0: I love how off-kilter everything is in it. It's like they recorded all the tracks and then shifted everything just a little to the left or the right. You know, the beat's just a little off. The guitars are just a little off.
1: Yeah, the guitar that kind of propels it has got this syncopated rhythm going on. But I do like the subtle arrangement of it all. They're like the little punctuation from the synth horns and then the kind of the slithery guitar line that comes in there that adds like a little cotton floaty cloud sound, but a really nice chill little love song.
0: Yeah, I think it's just about enjoying the simple pleasure of the company of somebody else, but maybe more than that, allowing yourself to enjoy that and not get too swept up in just the mess of life. You know, somebody once said that the real tragedy of life is not that it's so short, but that we are so easily distracted from actually living it.
1: Right. And something that seems like you and I often talk about on the show is like living in the moment and trying to live more in the moment and not trying to look backward or look forward too much. But this song really epitomizes that, I think.
0: Yeah. So Sen Morimoto has said that they've always been obsessed with time, as I am. And that this album, which again is called Time Is On Your Side, it's part of, it's just their ongoing exploration of what time even is and how we move through it and how we feel time. But more than anything, they say that they just hope people are inspired to slow down.
1: Yeah.
0: So again, the album Time Is On Your Side from Sen Morimoto, and it is out October 23rd. Where do you want to go from there, Tom?
1: I think we should listen to a track from the upcoming album of one of my very favorite pianists, Víkingur Ólafsson from Iceland. I think you're a fan also.
0: I'm a massive fan,
1: Yeah. This guy, he's only in his early 40s, and he just has not made a misstep in his career as far as I can tell. I mean, everything he does, concerts, albums, his writing about music is just golden. Well, let's talk about his playing. I mean, I think his playing is this winning combination of, like, warmth, precision, imagination. He's got this supple mind that is curious. He can see like a big picture. He's really kind of like an old soul, I think. And I've heard him a lot in concert. Had him here at the Tiny Desk. Which is really cool. I mean, at the Tiny Desk, this is how sweet he is. Afterwards, I said, oh, let's sit down at the piano and play some piano forehands. And he said, oh, what do you want to play? And I said, let's play the Schubert Fantasy, which is a famous forehand piano piece. And little did he know that I don't know how to play the piano.
0: I was going to say, I didn't realize you were.
1: But we sat down there and he started playing and then he was waiting for me to like come in and make my entrance. And I didn't really know what to do. So then I told him, I really don't know how to play the piano. And he said, here, I'm going to teach you. And he took my fingers and played the chords.
0: That's awesome.
1: For me.
0: That's awesome.
1: Terrific. So he's got a new record that he kind of thinks of as his personal J.S. Bach journal. It's called Continuum 2, and it's the first album that he's made in this home studio that he built for himself. And we're going to hear an arrangement of one of Bach's biggest hits, The Air in the G String, which is from his orchestral suite in D. And there are two versions of this on the upcoming album, one for traditional grand piano, and then this version that we'll hear, which is just played on his upright piano.

0: You know, a lot of people, when they listen to the piano, they think, wow, the faster and the bigger and everything you go, like, oh, you must be really, really good. But a lot of people don't realize how talented, how much talent that requires to play at that level.
1: Sounds
0: that restraint.
1: So simple.
0: It sounds so simple.
1: But it's so elegant. He's always so artful. And that's his own arrangement. That's Víkingur Ólafsson, the Icelandic pianist, playing his own arrangement of Bach's Air in a G-String from his upcoming record, Continuum 2, out on November 13th. I just love how he so artfully rolls those chords. So elegant, but it's not fussy.
0: No, yeah, he took a few liberties here and there, but just so tastefully done.
1: And I like it how he just really slows that down. Another thing I always say about Víkingur Ólafsson is that I love his playing, but I also love his mind and his perspective on music. He says he played a little bit of Bach every day for the past 30 years or so. And in the liner notes, he writes, "It is the one constant factor in my life, no matter what else is going on. Playing his music is a way of putting your particular experience into context with the universal. When I play Bach," he says, "I'm reminded that historical eras in music are notions we superimpose on what is essentially a continuum, an unbroken thread linking us all, a running stream flowing through us."
0: And so true of that music, too. I mean, I think sometimes, again, people who don't listen to a lot of classical music, they'll think, do we really need another recording of this Bach piece? I mean, how many recordings of this piece are there? Does someone, and then I hear his interpretation of it.
1: Yeah, and it's his own arrangement. I mean, he's not trying to, you know, play the original note for note because it's, of course, it's an arrangement of an orchestral piece. But I just love how he just strips it down and really lets the beautiful melody just do all the work.
0: So remind me what this is from again, and is it out yet? Or
1: This is from his upcoming record out November 13th called Continuum 2. The pianist is Víkingur Ólafsson.
0: All right, we need to take a quick break, but we'll be back with more new music right after this, and you're listening to All Songs Considered from NPR Music. It's All Songs Considered from NPR Music. I'm Robin Hilton. I'm here with Tom Heisinger, and we're sharing some of our picks for the best new music out now. Tom, have you ever had a moment where you're listening to something new and you're kind of half paying attention, you're multitasking or doing whatever, and then there's a moment, a song that comes up that is so good. Maybe there's like a line or a sound or something that's so arresting that it yanks you out.
1: Oh, yeah.
0: Yeah, just instantly pulls you out and completely like steals and holds your gaze.
1: Yeah, and then you usually have to repeat the song
0: right
1: after.
0: Yeah, you hit back and you're like, wait a minute, what? And you hit the back button and you listen all over again. I mean, I love those moments, and they don't happen terribly often.
1: Right.
0: But when they do, they hit me really hard, and that's what happened with me while listening to this new album from the singer Lizzie McAlpine. The album is called Angel. It is a gorgeous, gorgeous record. So many cuts that I could go with, but the song that grabbed me in the way that I'm talking about is one called The Crowd. And what you need to know going into this song is that Lizzie McAlpine's father died in 2020. He died on March 13th of 2020. Mm. And since then, she has dedicated the 13th track of each album she's put out to him.
1: Hmm.
0: So this song, The Crowd, it's the 13th track on the album, and it is dedicated to her late father.

0: Suffice to say that when I first heard this song, I just bawled my eyes out.
1: Yeah, and we both don't have our dads anymore.
0: Yeah.
1: And yeah, that is a lovely commemoration, and it's not just neatly wrapped up in a bow family ballad. I mean, there's that line where it all went sideways, you know,
0: yeah.
1: So it wasn't like this perfect thing, and you can tell she perhaps feels a little guilty, and she's dedicating these songs to maybe in some way assuage that guilt, or it's not just set up necessarily as like a too hanky tearjerker,
0: right.
1: Although it's emotional.
0: I mean, the way she sings, "I wish you told me more about your life," or later when she says, "I wish I'd had more childhood memories." Those are such simple ideas, so plainly spoken, but so potent.
1: Oh, oof.
0: You know, just like such a gut punch.
1: Ugh.
0: That I think everyone can relate to.
1: Oh, I mean, I have a very vivid memory of my brother and I taking my dad to our favorite place to drink beer, and he was about 90, and my dad was pretty buttoned up emotionally, and we thought, well, we're going to try to get him to unbutton a little bit, and we're going to try to ask him some questions and ask him, like, did you have regrets about this and what about that? And
0: you just got wasted and nobody said anything.
1: He really didn't unbutton very much.
0: Yeah.
1: But that line reminded me of that. Like, yes, there's stuff about my dad that I really wish I could have known.
0: Yeah. After my dad had passed away, we were cleaning out the house and we found this book, and it was titled, he had written on the front of it, "My Life."
1: Whoa.
0: And my brother, sister, and I we're like, oh my God, it's all going to be in there. And we opened it up. It was completely blank. Completely blank, which was totally his style. He was always messing with us like that, you know, like setting us up for something like
1: that. So that was a joke.
0: We think that was he would have thought ahead, I'm going to plant this be totally empty. And just real quickly back on the Lizzie song, just the idea that everything she's doing is to get the crowd going loud enough so that he can hear it.
1: Right.
0: This whole album, as I said, is gorgeous. She can get really big and loud sometimes. Her songs will just erupt with guitar noise and electronics and all kinds of, and I love that contrast in her music. But this song, it's the one that really, really hit me. Again, it's called The Crowd, and it's from an album called Angel that just came out from Lizzie McAlpine. But Tom, you got one more that I know you want to play.
1: I have one more. Her name is Inti Figgis Visueta, composer. She's still in her early 30s, originally from here in Washington, D.C., now based in New York. And this is the first album devoted solely to her music. It's out on November 6th on New Amsterdam Records. It's called Music for Transitions, and it features largely her music for a string quartet performed here by the German ensemble called the Rothko Quartet. She writes music that she herself describes as an invitation to and a practice of community music making. She composes very much in collaboration with the musicians she's envisioning playing the music. They often can have a lot of say in where the composition ends up, and she writes often in a way that leaves a lot up to the performers. So we're going to hear a short section of a four-movement work called Samara, which is another word for the maple seed, you know, those little helicopter things that twirl and fall off the trees. That's what she's after here. The sections of the piece are Falling, Slow Spins, Find Roots, and To Fly Again. And we're going to hear Find Roots, and I warn you, the music starts out very softly and delicately, as if like tendrils of a seed are breaking out, reaching out, searching for nourishment, developing roots, and it gradually builds to like this bustling place of strength, and then it settles back down. And on this track, we hear the Rothko Quartet plus cellist Andrew Yee from the Ataka Quartet, who's a longtime friend of the composer of this music, Inti Figgis Visueta. It's Find Roots from a piece called Samara, and the album is out on November 6th. And I just want to make one quick shout out to the author of the album's thoughtful liner notes, Jennifer Gersten, a former NPR music intern and terrific writer. So here it is, Find Roots from Inti Figes Visueta.
0: It's a perfect note to go out on as we begin fall. This is my favorite time of year. Tom Heisinger, always a great hang. Thanks so much.
1: Thank you, Robin. 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
3: From NPR Music, this is Alt Latino. I'm Ana Maria Sayer. Let the chisme begin. And the chisme this week is that I got to bring in a very special guest to chisme out with me. And no, it's not Felix.
4: Are we on already?
3: We're always recording.
4: Oh my God, I didn't know we were on. Okay, let me get serious then.
3: Oh. Yandri is the unicorn kind of artist that I dream of finding. The kind that you just sit there and watch her and you know something exceptional is going to happen. She started releasing singles a number of years ago, but just now is actually finally releasing her debut album. The key to her music's excellence, in my opinion, is how easily and honestly diverse it is. She was born in Santo Domingo, raised in Italy, and has lived many places since. She's currently living in Los Angeles. So the diversity of her music is just an authentic expression of who she is. So for that reason, I knew I had to invite her in to perform a Tiny Desk.

0: end, I wanted to dissect exactly the basis for that amazing music, which obviously meant I had to pull her into the studio and make her play me some songs. Since this conversation, just last week, her debut album, Como Agua, was released into the world. So here's a conversation with an artist just on the brink of a very big transformation.
1: I'm feeling great.
0: Yeah?
1: Yeah.
0: I like that. You're about to release your debut album.
1: That's incredible.
0: That's pretty insane.
1: The laugh is really like nervous, right? But inside I really feel good.
0: I actually think technically when this comes out, you'll have released your debut album.
1: Oh, yes.
0: Oh my
1: I just
0: goodness.
1: Released.
0: Let's Speak do to it. Future you. Let's what is future you? What do you want to say to future you?
1: I just
0: you?
1: Released my debut album and I gotta say, I'm proud of you. It feels like you think about something and you obsess about something, because to make an album, you have to be obsessed. And you have to be delusional, and you have to be crazy.
0: Three things that you...
1: I have the three of them.
0: Certainly are not.
1: And so, yeah, it feels like manifestation. It feels good. It feels like...

0: Your album is a lot of sounds. Like, a lot of sounds. Your Tiny Desk is maybe even more a lot of sounds and genres and various things. And so, I know you have a very diverse music taste. So I was like, I want to play a game with her I've never played with anyone on this show before. Because why not make you my guinea pig?
1: Putting me on the spot.
0: So what we're going to do, you're coming on as a guest DJ, which we do often, but usually... when we bring people on as a guest DJ, we give them the opportunity to have information ahead of time. They pick their songs. They, like, come prepared.
1: Yeah.
0: And you said, hey, how can I prepare? And I said, don't worry about it.
1: Yeah, I hate you. I'm just realizing you never gave me the theme.
0: No, there's no theme. The theme is you. The theme is you. The theme is your life. The theme is things that musically represent you in your life, which has been kind of an interesting one, I think. There's the whole Dominican, Italian, LA, whatever, around the world, doesn't have a home, now has a home.
1: Yeah.
0: Kind of thing going on. So, we're going to start with a question, and you're going to give me a song. Okay, without further ado, here's your first question.
1: Okay.
0: What is, Yendri, the first song you ever remember hearing?
1: No, that's crazy.
0: That's crazy? You have no idea.
1: I think the first one, I was a kid, and I think it's Ese Hombre by La India.
0: Okay.
1: Because my mom was cleaning, listening to that, the whole house. The way a Latin woman cleans, listening to La India is crazy.
0: Ese Hombre by La India.

0: Tell me this is not the best voice ever.
1: It's 11 a.m. on a Thursday. Nos saca a bailar las nenas, ya. Estamos puestísimos. Wow, I mean, there's so much to be said about that song. Did that inform your life at all?
0: 100%. That's why I grew up hating men.
1: Of course.
0: Now I don't anymore. I'm healed. You guys are the best.
1: It's taught young, no?
0: Yeah.
1: I mean, wow.
0: It's very, you know. But imagine, I moved to Italy alone with my mom. And she's taking care of this very old lady in the countryside in Italy. And she was listening to this with her broken heart.
1: It kind of fits with the whole Italian thing too, though, no?
0: Amazing.
1: The Italians love that also.
0: Oh, there's so much like...
1: Ratos
0: and rancor y rabia.
1: Yeah. Is that in your music now?
0: It's very emotional.
1: Rancor, rabia.
0: Not yet. I think
1: it's coming. The next album. You're too happy
0: right
1: now.
0: I think the next era is gonna, yeah. Because now I'm healed. And, you know, it's like,
1: yeah.
0: This is a healing album.
1: Right.
0: But once you heal, then you know how to channel your anger. Which I don't have anymore either, you know. I feel like I spent so much time in negativity and around negativity. And now I just don't have it anymore. I just don't have time for that.
1: Yeah. I like that.
0: Isn't that crazy?
1: Well, hopefully it'll come back so you can make a revenge album.
0: I have it.
1: You have it in you.
0: I have stuff.
1: I know.
0: I have it in me.
1: Okay. When you were living in Italy, what was the song that made you feel the most connected to the Dominican Republic?
0: When I was in Italy?
1: Mm-hmm. Growing up in Italy.
0: Are you crazy asking me these questions?
1: A little bit, yes.
0: No, I think...

0: Oh my God.
1: You know, this makes me think of, we had a conversation recently where I asked you what language you love in. You told me Italian.
0: Yeah.
1: But
0: I think it's Spanish.
1: I'm like, I'm here to tell you, I don't know about that.
0: It depends who I'm loving. But I do love in Spanish a lot.
1: Elaborate. Depends on who you're loving.
0: It depends. You know, sometimes when you meet someone in a language, it's hard for me to switch. So my whole life, because I lived in Italy, I loved in Italian. But now, for example, with my partner, he speaks English and Spanish, and so I love in Spanish. It's different.
1: How does that fit into your music now? Like, that sense of being Dominican, using the music as a way to transport you there, transporting the DR to Italy.
0: Yeah.
1: Like, where does that show up in your music?
0: I think anytime I approach, like, a more traditional genre, or, you know, every time I have a merengue, the merengue, for example, doesn't really sound like a proper merengue. It's my take on merengue. And I will always do everything like that, I think I don't have the... I usually go to the source. Like, even the song La Bendición that I have on the album, like, to record the percussions, I went to the DR and I asked Edgar Molina to record the percussions, because I wanted it to be, you know...

0: But it's always going to be my take on it, and I think it shows in my music, because I was listening to these songs but in another context. And music is really a lot about, it's a matter of context. Like, if you listen to a reggaeton, un perreo duro, it depends where you listen to it. You're always going to vibe to it, but if you listen to it in el barrio, in Santo Domingo, it's different than listening to it in a countryside when there's no one in Italy.
1: and it's great. It takes you somewhere.
0: It takes you somewhere, yeah. It's like a memory, you know, sort of.
1: That's why I find it interesting, because I think it has, no matter what, the power to take you somewhere. But if you're already there, then...
0: it's like an explosion of senses. It's different.
1: Yeah. Okay, if you had to pick a song, this one's hard, I think, to soundtrack your life.
0: Soundtrack my life? So it shouldn't just be a song that I love.
1: I mean, it could be. What's like the song you walk around in the streets and you're like, put in the background?
0: That's Weird Fishes by Radiohead. That's literally the song that I cry to, that I'm happy with, you know, like, that's my comfort song.
1: Let's hear it.
0: How did we go from bachata to Spanish? You knew this was gonna happen.
1: I did know this was gonna happen.

0: You did. Because that's the thing. I feel like people sometimes are like, oh, how, like, where are your... Sometimes people started telling me, like, oh, I kind of feel like I get your influences, you know? And I'm like, oh, I didn't realize, but
1: yeah,
0: you have them. Like, we're a product of whatever we listen to.
1: Of course.
0: So I'm happy that...
1: Well, that's why you're an interesting case.
0: It's an interesting experiment.
1: You're an interesting experiment because you really were just exposed to all these things. Like, so many artists today, and I think about this a lot, are trying to do this really big, diverse, multilingual even sounds.
0: Yeah.
1: It's just part of who you are by nature of what your life has been.
0: Yeah, exactly. I'm like,
1: you're
0: okay.
1: Like, I don't know. I just arrived.
0: Like, I don't know. No, and I actually, most of the time I was worried, you know, my whole... very short new career, I was worried about this. Even in my album, like, oh, should I have that song in Italian that I wrote 5 years ago? And then I'm like, why not? That's my, basically my first language, you know, and every time I listen to that song I cry, and so that's, that means it has to be in the album.

0: wow, the song's crazy. Yeah.
1: No, wow, that song goes, it's crazy.
0: It's kind of like, okay, guys, we as human beings did something good. Because we have weird features. Thank you.
1: That drums. Oh. That drums, I hear that drums.
0: Mm-hmm.
1: You went there on your tiny desk a little bit.
0: Yes, I did.

0: You mentioned that in the last few years there's been a lot of ups and downs. You are really hard on yourself. You push yourself really hard.
1: Ana Maria, I feel like
0: it's true. And so my next question is, what's the song that allows you to step outside of yourself and actually just feel peace and good and calm?
1: You want to, like, know my song, you know, that I put on and I'm like, oh, that's Bam Bam from Sister Nancy. Isn't that, like, an amazing song to vibe to?
0: Yes.
1: When you just want to chill and be...

0: Like, you drop this song anywhere in a party,
1: instant hit.
0: Anywhere. So much swag.
1: Wow. Wow.
0: This song makes me feel good.
1: Yeah, I actually feel automatically 10 emotional points higher right now than I did.
0: This in the car?
1: Oh, yeah.
0: With the windows down?
1: With the windows down. Top down if you're lucky.
0: Come on. You feel like you're in your own movie. The hair moving, you're like...
1: So that's how you figure it out. You just put on that song 100 times in a row and then you are healed.
0: In a loop. You know I'm crazy enough to listen to one song all day.
1: I know.
0: I do that a lot.
1: When you were thinking about, like, okay, what makes an album, how to form this, how to put this together, was there a core sound, a core thing that you really wanted to capture in, I mean, this is your first representation of you to the world as a whole thing.
0: That was a very hard thing for me, you know, like... I had all these songs that I made with different people in different places and I needed to put them together. And I was like, how am I gonna make this all part of like one body of work? And really, there's not an answer for that. You just have to analyze a little bit and think, okay, what are the common things that I put in these songs? I would say my voice is really the glue. Mm-hmm. For the whole thing. But I'm still not sure, Ana Maria. I'm still like experimenting and seeing what sounds best for me. I think the core was that all the songs that I chose to be in the album were songs that were touching me somehow. You know, or like I either cry and it makes me feel proud, or some songs, you know, like I get obsessed over, like Mentira. It's just like... what I really liked, you know. It was really an album for myself.

0: I think that what I've observed more and more and more, like a lot of labels and A&Rs and people are really, really involved in the process to a point where everyone wants to like create a concept or an image, even a brand, perhaps, if you want to go there. Like it's become so calculated in that way.
1: Yeah.
0: So actually, yes, to make an album for you without thinking about who's your audience or who you're trying to reach, like that's how, to me, you create a successful work of art.
1: Ah, look at that.
0: Truly.
1: I just thought I need to think who I want to be and not, you know, like for who.
0: Right.
1: For whom.
0: Well, because then you're not making an art. You're making a marketing campaign.
1: Yeah, so I'm like, okay, who I want to be, and I had to go like deep and think what kind of artist I want to be, you know?
0: Why do you make music?
1: I make music to feel better. It's my way of coping with life. It's my way of communicating and putting all the stuff. I feel like I grew up in a very supportive environment with a lot of love. I received a lot of love in my life from my family and people around me. But most of the time, I don't know how to explain to them my feelings. Most of the time, there are things I go through in life that I can't, you know, they can't relate to the stuff, or I can't relate to, you know, my family and stuff. So music is my channel to put all my stuff. It's free therapy.
0: There's something nice about that too, because you needed that love to have the confidence to believe that you could make something that then could explain to them how you felt.
1: 100%. Like, to be delusional, you needed that.
0: You needed to be loved.
1: You need that core. You need to be supported. Like, people that are like, oh, who cares? Not really, you know? You need and still to this day, like, my mom doesn't know what I'm doing. You know, she has no idea. And when I told her about the tiny desk, poor thing, she was like, oh, what is it? And I'm like, Mama, I'm going to, you know, it's hard when you explain to people. I'm like, I'm going to this office.
0: Yes. Okay, sure.
1: And I'm going to sing, you know, and it's a big deal for me, whatever, but she doesn't know. So she's just like, you seem excited about this thing. You seem like it's really important for you. I hope everything goes well. Como que enjoy it and just make sure you just be yourself, okay?
0: What would be your song for your mom?
1: My song for my mom. I don't know, really. I think about my mom when I listen to Lauryn Hill. I think Zion. I think Zion would be a good song for my mom, to dedicate my mom.

0: Why does that make you think of your mom?
1: I don't know. It's just when she says, "Now the joy of my love is Zion," which is her song. I just think about the love that my mom always had for me and my brothers, you know? It's like a sort of a... And she always told me, like, oh, until you become a mother, like, you won't really understand what this is. But I could feel it since I was a kid. I'm a very sensitive person. And I was a very receptive and, like, kind of adult kid. Mm-hmm. So she always, she always treated me as an adult, you know, when I was a kid. And I saw the pain she went through to give me, like, a better life and opportunities and stuff. So I saw the sacrifices.
0: This is going to be the hardest question that I have for you.
1: Okay, let's go.
0: What's the song that feels most you?
1: That is not my song, but feels most me? Oh, this is hard. I think it changes. It changes, but, like, in this moment for me, it's Paloma by Angelica Garcia.
0: I like that song.
1: I love that song.
0: I love that song. Obsessed. She's amazing.

0: My God. When I heard this song randomly, I heard the song and I was like, who's Angelica Garcia? And I went to check and she's amazing. And then I was like, can I be your backing vocals?
1: Instagram DM.
0: Hi.
1: Hi.
0: I DM'd her. I'm like, hi, I loved your song.
1: What to you would be like the biggest sign? And maybe it's about this album. Like, what's the sign for you that this album is being loved?
0: I think if people relate to it, if there's someone that can find like a little remedy in it, that's, for me, that's already a good thing. You know, that's done. That's my job is done. Cause someone, like, the songs are my babies, but obviously they're not mine anymore once you release them. And so they become someone else, like, healing part, or someone else, like, song to drive to, or someone else, like, morning song. They're not mine anymore. That's crazy.
1: Very Isn't vulnerable to love something so much.
0: Very vulnerable. I know.
1: So of all the songs we played today, if this were a little playlist that we put together, what's the song from your album that you would fit onto this playlist?
0: The song from my album, I think it would be... It's really hard to choose. I think it would be Amapolas, because that's the song that I wrote for, you know, my family, like homesickness. I think my goal in life is to find space and time to enjoy different things and life, like moments with my family, you know?
1: Mm-hmm.
0: And that will come later, probably, when I'm more like stable with everything and I figured out my life, my career and everything, you know, I'll find moments to just be home with them or like travel with them. You know, I love to see my parents traveling to places they never been to or they never had the chance to see.

0: Yandri's debut album, Como Agua, is now out in the world, so go listen to it and go check out her amazing Tiny Desk. Truly, it's one of my favorites. Also, if you like this episode, send us an email or a comment or an anything at altlatino@npr.org. Our producer is Noah Caldwell. The executive producer of NPR Music is Saraya Mohammed, and the executive director of NPR Music is Sonali Mehta. I'm Ana Maria Sayer. Thank you so much for listening.
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4: Flea, what is going on, brother?
5: Happy to see you, Christian.
4: I mean, this is the first time you and I have actually had a chance to have a conversation, but we DM'd each other on Instagram.
5: Yeah. I remember. I was like, whoa, he knows who I am.
4: I was like, what? And I remember when you showed up on Joshua Redman's album, the Momentum album. Mm-hmm. I remember just being like, oh, I'm so jealous.
5: We did a Zeppelin song, as I recall. I made something else.
4: On stage, on record, and sometimes on screen. Flea has entertained and enchanted audiences with his fiery performances, most popularly as the co-founder of the Red Hot Chili Peppers dating back to 1983. But did you know that before he became a modern cultural icon, he was a true and true jazz fan?
5: Are you with me?
4: Before he picked up the bass, he was blowing in brass. However, it was only a few years ago when he decided to seriously shift attention to the trumpet, adapted a regular practice routine, and set himself up with the goal of releasing his first full-length album as a solo artist. And, maybe surprising to most, it's a jazz record, no less, entitled Honora. I'm Christian McBride, and this is Jazz Night in America. This hour, we dig into the jazz side of Flea. You're going to want to stick around for this.
5: Make something beautiful and see somebody. Give it to somebody. You know, when I was a kid, I wanted to be a jazz trumpet player. I wanted to be Dizzy Gillespie when I grew up. I got in high school, my friends had a rock band, like, why don't you play bass? And I was like, okay, like, went out and got a bass, you know, and it took over my life for 45 years and continues to be such a huge part of my life. But to always kept that alive, wanting to play jazz trumpet and always loving that music. Seeing Art Blakey play and, you know, seeing Freddie Hubbard play and seeing Wayne Shorter play and all these heroes, that, you know, like these sort of like, for me as a kid, they were like mythological people.
4: Yeah,
5: you know?
4: Sure.
5: Kind of like
4: sure.
5: I really felt it with the passing of Wayne. It really feels like an era has passed recently.
4: Right, of course.
5: I knew all this music, but I never studied. I never had a teacher. I never, you know, for short term, I had a trumpet teacher when I was a kid. I won a prize, like this thing called the National Orchestra Award, and you get free music lessons. I did it for a few months, just, you know, playing out of the Arban book, which is kind of like the trumpet players.
4: Right, right.
5: I'd get my, like, Charlie Parker book and look at it and see all those chords and be like, ah, like, what do you do with that, you know?
4: I tell you what, man, listen, the music that you have made through the years, it doesn't matter that you never quote unquote study, because you figured out the formula, you know, the emotion, being able to touch people. Thank you for making this beautiful album. Let's listen to a track. We're going to listen to Morning Cry.

0: You heard Morning Cry from Flea's album Honora, with Anna Butters on acoustic bass, Jeff Parker on guitar, and DeAnthony Parks on drums. Now back to our conversation. Flea, let me read something that you wrote in your liner notes. 6 years old, looking at my dad's records I was forbidden to touch, wantonly putting my hands all over them at dawn before he could awake to catch me and deliver a whooping. The albums I knew held mysteries of grave importance. Why were they forbidden?
1: This was my dad's stuff. I wasn't allowed to touch it. You know, it was like a real don't touch the record player, don't touch the records,
0: don't do it.
1: Whenever he would put music on or I would look at the covers and, you know, there were like adult themes of sexuality and everything about it was just, it was like forbidden. It's not for children.
0: Right.
1: But I was just, I was enthralled and mystified from the beginning.
2: Yeah. He said, now you just fought one hell of a fight, and I know you hate me and you got the right to kill me now, and I wouldn't blame you if you do.
0: Do you remember any specific records that really grabbed your attention?
1: I really remember Johnny Cash singing the song A Boy Named Sue.
0: Uh-huh.
1: I was like, A Boy Named Sue? It's like sort of the song of this kid, just like, you know, with a girl's name and the concept of femininity with a boy and how can he survive in the world with something like this. And just as a little boy, like, it was just mind-blowing and that he could sing about it, and it was serious, but it was funny, but it was not for kids, like all of it. And I just knew that that was the tip of an iceberg of all this stuff.
0: When did jazz specifically enter your life?
1: When I was 6 or 7 years old, my parents split up, and my mom took off with this jazz musician, remarried, Walter Urban Jr. He was a bass player. So we went from living with my dad, who was like a government man, and we lived in like a nice house in the suburbs, to a jazz musician who lived in his parents' basement. He had a substance abuse problem. Pretty out of control and wild, but shortly after a while, we left the basement, we got a house with a living room, and he had all his buddies come over. This is the 60s in New York, the bebop scene, and they came over, and I remember, I think the first thing that I saw them play was Cherokee at a blistering tempo. I'm getting goosebumps right now thinking about it, Christian. Like, I fell on the floor, I was rolling around, like just seeing colors and abstract shapes. And these guys are blowing, you know, a million miles an hour. I'm looking up and the drummer is just, you know,

0: And I just couldn't believe it. Like, it was so magical to me. I was just like, there are things that human beings are capable of that are way beyond anything that I did know about. That opened up the world of jazz to me in that moment.
1: I'm curious to know what some of your favorite jazz recordings are during those early days.
0: First record I got was the Clifford Brown Max Roach Quintet. And then reading about in the book that he died so young, you know, and
1: right.
0: Richie Powell and his wife was driving the car, being devastated as a little kid.
1: And I remember feeling the same thing, like, man, why did Clifford Brown have to die so young and in such a sad way? But it's so wonderful that, you know, we all feel the emotion of that music.

0: Along with Clifford, you cite two other trumpeters who inspired you in your liner notes, Dizzy Gillespie and Miles Davis.
1: First, it was Louis Armstrong. You know, I had a Satch Plays Fats. I had, right. Like, you know, you think when you're a little kid, you only have a few records. You know, I had my little record player in my room. I had, like, three records, and it was Clifford Brown. I had Satch Plays Fats. But one of the very next records I got was Kind of Blue. I would just sit in the room, you know, and listen to it, and I really loved the liner notes. I think Bill Evans wrote the liner notes, right? Those
0: correct.
1: Liner notes?
0: That's right.
1: Understanding of, like, the seriousness of the moment and the fragility of the moment, and you're playing together within these structures and improvising in a way that you have to really, like, love your fellow musicians and love the moment and wanting to be, to honor, like, the best part of yourself and to honor the best part of them, to play together in this real sacred space. As a boy, I really started feeling the voices of musicians. You hear Cannonball playing his solo and, like, the bluesiness of it and stuff. And, like, I'd say to my friends, you know, that's Cannonball, you know. And then Coltrane would come in and you're just like, oh,
0: right.
1: God, like, there is a God, you know.

0: as, you know, I lived on and started, like, listening to all the other Miles records, you know, On the Corner and, you know, Man with the Horn and Get Up With It. Like, Get Up With It was something, like, before I made my record that I was listening to constantly. Like, I
1: can hear that.
0: Oh, cool. Yeah, well, he loved him madly.
1: And Dizzy Gillespie is the other trumpet player. You said you wanted to be like him.
0: My mom took me to go see him play at Royce Hall at UCLA. I was like, oh, we're going to go see God tonight. You know what I mean? That's how it felt to me. Like, he's like, you know, this guy. And I was sitting in the audience waiting for Dizzy to come on at Royce Hall at UCLA, you know, in my little polyester suit, like waiting. And I was like, I got to go to the bathroom, Mom. And I jump up, and just being a little kid, I just was running fast because I didn't want to miss him. And instead of running back to the lobby where the bathroom was, I ran towards the stage door. I just ran to a door. And I opened it up, and there's Dizzy standing right there with his horn, you know, with the bell shooting up. And I was just, you know, kind of shaking in awe, ran up to him. You know, I was just looking. I was like, Mr. Gillespie, I just want to tell you, you know, I was like frozen like a deer in the headlights. And he was so kind. I'll never forget it. He hugged me in, like he put his arm around me and he hugged me in, you know, like sitting there with my head at his armpit, you know, his nice suit and his good smelling cologne. And for a few minutes, I'm with Dizzy and he pet me on the head. Went on, started playing Night in Tunisia, you know, and I was just like, oh, you know, man. Forgot all about having to pee, you know.
1: Wow, man.
0: Yeah.
1: Well, let's listen to Dizzy play A Night in Tunisia.
0: Oh, yeah.

Dizzy Gillespie and his orchestra from 1946, A Night in Tunisia. In just a moment, Flea gets lost in more jazz memories and also invites some of his modern-day jazz heroes to record with him. That's when Jazz Night in America returns. I'm Christian McBride.

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2: Welcome back to Jazz Night in America. I'm Christian McBride. We're talking with Flea from the Red Hot Chili Peppers, the bassist who turned into a jazz brass man. You mentioned to us earlier that before your friend said, hey, I got a rock band, come play with us.
3: Yeah.
2: And you wound up getting an electric bass and playing in this rock band, you were playing the trumpet.
3: Yeah.
2: Do you remember the first time you put it up to your lips and the sound that came out?
3: Yeah. And I think I was pretty quick about it, you know? I think just when you're little, like, it just made sense to me. Even though I was never a good practicer or studier as a kid, like, I was kind of feral, you know? I was in the street from a pretty young age, kind of unwatched and
2: right,
3: getting up to trouble and stuff. But I knew what a beautiful sound was. And pretty quickly, I was able to get a nice tone out of the thing.

0: I remember it well. It was in seventh grade, sitting in class, and I just remember it came pretty naturally for me.
1: Wow.
0: The sound itself. I always had a lot of bravado, you know. I was blasting, you know.
1: I love it. Good lead player, huh?
0: I did okay.
1: Yeah. I also want to ask you about Art Tatum. You discovered Art Tatum's Willow Weep for Me. Was that around the same time, or was that a little after, or?
0: That's later. That intro that he does, you know, biddle-yum, boom, boom,
1: yes.
0: Biddle-yum, boom, boom, boom, boom,
1: right.
0: Always stuck with me, like it's just something that sticks out.

0: the virtuoso piano playing, what he does with time, what he does with chords, what he does with melody, whimsical and poignant and like serious revolutionary feeling kind of way.
1: Yeah.
0: So yeah, I wanted to record it for my record.
1: Yes.
0: You know, after not playing trumpet for many, many years and picking it up again, it was one of the first things that I wanted to play was Willow Weep for Me.
1: Let's take a listen to your beautiful version. This is Flea and Willow Weep for Me from his new album, Honorary.

0: Willow Weep for Me, performed by our guest today, Flea. Now, back to our conversation. You said when you were young, you were getting into a bit of trouble. Now, did jazz at all play a role in keeping you off the streets?
1: Well, absolutely. I mean, music in general. And even when I was, you know, at my worst and I was doing dumb crimes and on drugs and, you know, just bad street stuff that kids can get into when they're just, you know, running.
0: Yeah.
1: It was always something that was there for me as a guiding light. Someone like Clifford Brown, who didn't drink, who didn't do drugs, who was a spiritual man, who focused on just like making a beautiful light to shine in the world.
0: Yeah.
1: I always knew that was there.
0: Your life changes forever. You get derailed from the brass and you now play the electric bass. Who came to you and said, hey, play in my band?
1: It was my high school friend, Hillel Slovak. And I didn't really know anything about rock music. He had a rock band, and he was, you know, our bass player is just not with it. He's not serious. Like, we really want to do this. Why don't you learn to play bass? And I remember being a kid who was always kind of, you know, coming from a broken home and stuff, always kind of looking for a feeling of community and family, being really touched by that, like, come and be a part of us. A friend of mine's dad played the bass, had an extra bass. I went and got that bass. And right away, I was just kind of had a little pentatonic scale. I was just hitting it. And 2 weeks from the day I began playing the bass, I was on stage on the Sunset Strip, you know, posing and rocking and, you know, playing. A couple of years after that, you know, started the Chili Peppers and started finding a voice of my own way to express myself on the bass. I really loved the punk rock and the energy of that music, and I loved the music that was coming out of New York, like Defunct, and, you know, I loved what Ornette was doing, and the Lounge Lizards, and, you know, James Chance and the Contortions, funk and jazz and hip-hop and punk rock, like, all kind of came together in a way that was really exciting to me.
0: The Lounge Lizards, hits home, because I love them too, man. It's just, I don't talk to a lot of people who are into the Lounge Lizards.
1: Mm. I love the Lounge Lizards. Voice of Chunk is a beautiful record.
0: Right, yep.

0: all through the years with the Chili Peppers, you're listening to all of this other stuff going on. So were the other members of the band doing the same thing, or were you the only hardcore jazz head?
1: We're all kind of different, you know, but Anthony really loved jazz too. Like, we became friends when we were 15, and he didn't know about it because, you know, he actually came from a real rock household. His dad was like a Hollywood club goer, hanger outer, you know, dude on the scene. And, you know, my stepdad was a serious jazz musician. We'd go see him play, you know, played in clubs. We went and saw him play at a pizzeria on La Brea with Philly Joe Jones.
0: Wow.
1: And yeah. I remember Philly Joe Jones. He was like after watching, he said, Elvis wasn't and I was like, okay. And he said, yeah. He goes, Paul McCartney, that's a bad but Elvis wasn't.
0: No kidding.
1: And I don't know why he said this to us. I guess because we're a couple of white kids, you know. And he was like, and we were so into it, we were like fanning out, you know. It was Philly Joe, you know.
0: That's hilarious.

0: was there a point where, you know, just something kind of clicked and you said, it's time for me to make this record. It's time to pursue my jazz dream. What happened?
1: There was. And I tell you, a record that really struck me was Kamasi Washington's record, The Epic.
0: Mm.
1: When that record came out, I was like, man, and this is like guys from L.A., from, you know, I'm from L.A., you know, and I remember I was so excited. Like, it really, I felt like a revolutionary spirit from that music. Having that feeling like when I was a little kid, and I'd pick it up, and I'd be like, I'm going to get my trumpet playing together. And I'd play it a little bit, start to kind of get a tone and some chops. May I get frustrated? I'd be like, man, I'm never going to be Booker Little. What am I doing? You know what I mean? I kind of like to get discouraged because I feel kind of stuck. I guess, like, 3 years ago now, I was just like, I'm going to practice every day without fail for 2 years. And at the end of the 2 years, I'm going to go make a record as good as I am. And I'm pretty good, Christian, at like when I set a rule for myself and a discipline, I'm pretty good at following it. And so that's what I did.
0: And man, did you. Let's listen to another track from Honora. I think you'll recognize the melody. This is Thinking About You.

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Coming up, I'm going to make Flea an offer, kind of an invitation. I hope he'll accept. I'm Christian McBride.

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1: You're listening to Jazz Night in America. I'm Christian McBride. When Flea put his head down to make Honora, he didn't just link up with any jazz artist. He targeted some of the best, instrumentalists who not only shed, but were also sonic world builders, composers and arrangers in their own right.
2: I really love Jeff Parker a lot, and I had met him. Our kids go to school together, and he made that record Way Out of Easy with his quartet, you know?
1: Yes, yeah.
2: I also love this Michele Ndegio cello record called the Omnichord Real Book. I love the rhythm on that record, and that's D'Anthony Parks and Josh Johnson, and Michelle's playing bass, but Anna Butters, they're an incredible bass player. And I had played with Josh before. He played on a Chili Pepper record, and I realized that he had produced Michelle's record. And so I asked him, would he work with me and produce this record? And from the first day, we just got into a studio. I had written stuff out in my scrawling pencil, bad, you know, notation style. I don't know how to work the computer and make it look pretty or anything. Yeah. My notation's pretty sloppy, but everyone got it real quick, and it felt great right away.
1: You have the drummer D'Anthony Parks, guitarist Jeff Parker, and Josh Johnson on this track we're hearing in the background now. It's called Frailed. What can you tell us about it?
2: This is kind of in the

0: I call it the Juul test. You know, when I'm sitting at home playing bass, I'm just by myself. I'm not really specifically working on anything, but just kind of playing.
1: Right.
0: And sometimes I'll see myself and I'm drooling. And it's like at that moment, I don't know, like I'm not thinking. You know what I mean? I'm just kind of hypnotizing myself.
1: Sure.
0: And that was kind of the feeling I had making this. I just wanted to hypnotize myself with rhythm.

0: Frailed from the recording Honora. Flea is our guest today on Jazz Night in America. Do you feel like another person when you're playing the trumpet, or does the same creative energy sort of remain from the bass?
1: It definitely engages a different part of my brain. And they both inform one another. My bass playing informs the trumpet. And since I've started being really serious about the trumpet, it's really informing the bass playing, especially since I'm really studying the chords. Like, it was just a little while ago, I learned what an alt chord was. Like, right. I'd see that on a paper. I don't know what that, ALT, what does that mean? It means the whole world completely changes. Like, are you kidding me? And I just opened a whole nother, like, you know what I mean?
0: Exactly.
1: So they all inform each other. And it's just that, like, anything that I do, like, you know, I like to write. You know, I wrote a memoir a while ago. I like to play basketball, something I do all the time. All these things, like the feelings of creativity and being in the moment. Hear about monks and, you know, spiritual people reaching a state of enlightenment. When you're blowing and you forget everything and you're just lost in the beauty of the sound, or like when an elite athlete is lost in the beauty of movement, that's when you feel the most meaningful and you feel all this purpose in life.
0: Now, I only have 2 questions left for you, and last one's going to blow your mind. I can't wait. You're inspiring something, man. If your stepdad was still alive, what would he think?
1: I think he would be really proud of me for going for it and for picking up the horn.

0: It's funny when I look back at it, because he never taught me. He only ever gave me one lesson, and that was he put on a metronome, because the first time I wanted to play drums.
1: Right.
0: And he said, I want you to clap on the beat of the metronome. And he goes, if you can make the metronome disappear, then you have a good time. And that was the only music lesson he ever gave me, which was a good lesson.
1: That's a very good lesson.
0: But he was pretty hard, you know what I mean? He's like, you better learn your changes.
1: Right.
0: You better, you know what I mean?
1: A true jazz musician.
0: Yeah. He was not like about like, you know, no team medals, no, you did great. No, it'd be like, you got to work on this or that. Yeah.
1: That's
0: so,
1: right.
0: But no, I think that he would be happy that I was playing the trumpet and taking it seriously.
1: I don't tell anybody this because then they get curious, but I actually have one of Roy Hargrove's old trumpets. I've had it for almost 40 years now.
0: Wow.
1: And in my dreams, I'm Freddie Hubbard and I'm killing. So like, I can't do it on the trumpet. So I try to do it on the bass.
0: Yeah. But well, you do it, man.
1: Every once in a while, I bust the trumpet out and like, you know, stand in the mirror and pretend I'm Freddie.
0: What kind of horn is it?
1: It's a king.
0: It's a king.
1: So now here's my final question. I've collaborated with some of my favorite bass players, Ray Brown, rest in peace, and my dear friend Edgar Meyer. At some point in the near future, can there be a Flea Christian McBride collaboration where we both play bass and trumpet?
0: Absolutely. Come on, man. The bass playing, trumpet playing guys got to get together.
1: Man, I love you so much, and thank you so much for being our guest on Jazz Night in America to speak about your incredible album, Honora. Thank you for inspiring us, and keep on making great music and being a great person.
0: I appreciate you, Christian, and you've always been an inspiration, and just thank you so much for paying attention. Thank you.
1: Let's go out with one more from Flea. This is Free As I Want to Be.

0: Jazz Night in America is a production of WBGO Studios and NPR Music. This episode was produced by Sarah Gilletti and Simon Rentner. Mastering by Ron Scalzo. Special thanks to Greg Jakubik at Shorefire. Our executive producer is Stephen A. Williams. Saraya Muhammad is the executive producer at NPR Music. And Sonali Mehta is the executive director. To hear this episode again, head to our website, npr.org/jazznight. I'm Christian McBride.
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0: 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I'm Bobby Carter.
1: And I'm Lars Gotrich.
0: Lars, you know, there are moments in Tiny Desk history that are etched into my mind.
1: Well, like what?
0: I mean, we can go on and on, but like Juvenile's encore, Back That Thing Up, or Tank and the Bangers' emotional contest winning performance, or when Adele, her voice was ripping through the walls at the old building. But there are some moments that are unscripted.
1: Say no more, Bobby. Cue the clip.
0: All right, so let me paint the picture, everybody. The lead singer of Turnstile, Brendan Yates, hops onto the desk, takes a look at his surroundings, and jumps, executes a hardcore parkour perfect barrel roll into the audience. The crowd goes wild. History is made. The first stage desk dive at the Tiny Desk.
1: On today's show, all roads lead to the stage dive that launched 1,000 memes. Turnstile at the Tiny Desk. A proud moment for me personally,
0: yes,
1: Bobby.
0: Yes, I know. You were extremely proud while I was devastated, but we'll talk about that later. So we're going to get into it, Lars. But first, we're going to feature some artists that have collaborated with Baltimore's beloved hardcore punk band. The difficult to describe Blood Orange is coming up in a bit. But first, we're going to rock with Sheer Mag.
1: I love Sheer Mag so much. To me, they embody the spirit of rock and roll, past and present. A little backstory. They met as students at SUNY Purchase, graduated, formed the band, and moved into a house together. And for over a decade, they have combined a DIY punk ethos with the sounds of 70s hard rock, disco, and power pop. Their songs are anthemic, but so, so rowdy.
0: Yeah. So what's your max connection to Turnstile, Lars?
1: Tina Holliday is the quintessential rock singer. She's loud and raspy and full of yearning. And she sings the backing vocals on the Turnstile track Moon from the 2018 album Time and Space.

0: as we'll discover throughout this episode, turns out really knows how to build a community with their songs.
1: All right, well, it's time to rock out, man. And yes, this Tiny Desk does open with some bagpipes, so get ready, y'all. Here's Sheer Metal.

Tim. All right. Thank you so much for having us. We appreciate it. We're Sheer Mag. I don't think I said it before. We're used to playing in the dark. But we have one. Thank you.

0: That was the pride of Philly, Sheer Mag at the Tiny Desk. We just heard Fan the Flames, and Sheer Mag opened with Steel Sharpens Steel.
1: Now, we're going to hear this a lot today, but Lars, you produced that show.
0: Yes, I did.
1: Josh Newell recorded and mixed it.
0: We're making our way to Turnstile later this hour, but up next, after the break, the experimental and soulful R&B music of Blood Orange.
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1: 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I'm Bobby Carter.
0: And I'm Lars Gotrich.
1: Now, there's some musicians who thrive on collaboration, and our next artist has worked with the likes of FKA Twigs, Mac Miller, Carly Rae Jepsen, and, to tie in this episode's headliner, Turnstile.

0: That is Alien Love Call from Turnstile's 2021 album, Glow On. The featured guest in that song, Devontae Hines, a.k.a. Blood Orange. He is a multi-hyphenate producer, singer, songwriter. He can play a silly amount of instruments. He is a musician's musician, the kind that loves and studies all sorts of music. I mean, Bobby, he even worked with the legendary composer Philip Glass.
1: Yeah, man. And as a result, you cannot, it's impossible to pin his style down. Everything is a part of his music. He knows how to turn challenging sounds into something approachable and meaningful.
0: Dev even admits during this Tiny Dust that he doesn't write them like songs, more like building blocks until they make sense. And that's what's so unique about this Tiny Dust from Blood Orange.
1: And just to set y'all up, you will hear the beautiful voice of Devontae Hines. Like in his music, he shares the spotlight with others, including some powerful spoken word by the Atlanta artist Ashley Hayes. So let's go ahead and get into it. Here's Blood Orange at the Tiny Dust.

sorry. I'm in the hallway and I'm sure I shouldn't have been. And Corey White comes up to me and asks, yo, have you heard the new Missy Elliott track? I reply, who is Missy Elliott? At the time, my parents only let me listen to gospel and the smooth jazz station. But that day, I went home, ran upstairs to my room and closed the door, which is a cardinal sin in a black mother's house. And I waited on TRL to come on. And then it happened. Metallics in a black trash bag fill my TV screen. And I hear the coolest thing I'd ever heard in 8 years of living. Beep, beep. Who got the keys to the Jeep? Vroom. And at that moment, I had my entire life figured out. I was gonna grow up to be Missy Elliott. I spent the next 10 years of my life recording and rewinding videos to learn dance moves, passing that Dutch, getting my freak on, and trying to figure out what the hell she was saying and work it. There were so many artists I could have idolized at the time, but Missy was the only one who looked like me. It is because of Melissa Elliott that I believe that a fat black girl from Chicago could dance until she felt pretty, could be sexy and cool, could be a woman playing a man's game and not be apologetic about it. If you ask me what representation in the media is important, I will show you my velour outfit and the matching Kango hat I begged my parents for. I will show you a woman who learned how to dance until she felt pretty. Feminism wears a throwback jersey, bamboo earrings, and a face beat for the gods. Feminism is to brat Missy Elliott and Lil' Kim on the Not Tonight track. Feminism says, as a woman in my arena, you are not my competition. As a woman in my arena, your light doesn't make mine any dimmer, dear Missy. I did not grow up to be you, but I did grow up to be me and to be in love with who this woman is. To be a woman playing a man's game and to not be apologetic about any of it. If you ask me what representation is important, I will tell you. On days I don't feel pretty, I hear the sweet voice of Missy singing to me. Pop that, jiggle that fat, and don't stop, get it till your clothes get wet. I will tell you that right now there are a million girls just waiting to see someone who looks like them.

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0: Thank you.
1: That was Blood Orange at the Tiny Desk in 2019. We just heard Dagenham Dream, Jewelry, and Blood Orange open the set with By Ourselves. Bob Boylan and Morgan Noel Smith produced that show. Josh Rogerson recorded and mixed the audio with help from Patrick Boyd.
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2: And I'm Bobby Carter.
1: Bobby, behind closed doors, we talk a lot about timing.
2: Mm-hmm.
1: When should we invite so-and-so to the Tiny Desk? Do we catch the artist at the beginning of their career as they're ascending? Or someone who's made a lasting impact a while back, and now it's time for the world to wake up and remember them?
2: That's right. We really think about maximum impact. And when we featured Turnstile on the Tiny Desk Home Concert Series in 2022, we knew that they were becoming one of the biggest rock bands in the world. But, you know, the pandemic limited where Turnstile really shines, and that's on the stage.
1: You know, a decade ago, I did see Turnstile play basements and small auditoriums. Wow. And their shows are always so wild, so joyous. You really feel like anybody could join the party, get on stage, and jump off. And that's exactly what they would do.
2: Oh my God.
1: So when they announced the album Never Enough,

0: That's right, Lars. You produce both the home concert and the one we're about to hear. But what makes this one different?
1: Well, before Turn Cell even came to the desk, the band's lead singer, Brendan Yates, attended another Tiny Desk, this one by Mustafa, the Sudanese-Canadian poet and songwriter. Brendan lives in Baltimore, so, you know, he's just an hour away from NPR HQ here in Washington, D.C. Mm-hmm. And, you know, Brendan and Mustafa, they're homies, so he was just there to support Mustafa. But as Mustafa was performing, I could see the gears turning in Brendan's head. He seemed to be thinking, how can I make Turnstile's Tiny Desk unlike anything Turnstile's ever done?
0: And they did it in a few ways. They brought a horn section, a piano player. They turned a punk rager into a ska song. They give a dreamy pop song a Motown shuffle. And they turned the big hit Never Enough into a ballad. They understood the assignment completely.
1: And then Brendan did a stage dive off the desk.
0: All right. So let's get back to this picture we were painting earlier, man. So you and I and a couple of members of the team, we had to huddle before the show because, yeah, like anyone who's been to a Turnstile show, they know that the audience is a part of the show.
1: Yes, 100%.
0: Throughout the entire concert, people from the audience are hopping on stage and diving off like nonstop. And it's something to see. And, you know, in the building, most Tiny Desks, it's a pretty tame environment. And to your credit, I know you wanted to have members of the community in there, and we wanted it to be anything but tame. So we had to negotiate a few things.
1: Yes.
0: You wanted to get them in the space. You went during the last song, you wanted to get them closer to the desk. And give Turnstile a little bit of that energy that they experience when they're on stage. Just a little bit.
1: Just a little bit. You know, and in that last song, Brendan sees his opportunity. He hops up on the desk and you know, he makes some history.
0: A lot of history. And listen, to lift the veil a little bit, we got about a hair close to out of control. But that's why I look back at that show. And I just smile when everybody else was got a little bit paranoid for a minute. It was a great show. One of a kind, and it from a musical standpoint and the environment, it was just unbelievable. I'll never forget it. So let's get in the pit and listen to Turnstile at the Tiny Desk.

Thank you all so much for being here. I'll take a quick second to introduce the band. We got Pat, Daniel, Franz, and Meg. I'm Brendan. And joining us today, Baltimore's own Thelgen Allen on trumpet. Tobias Moody on sax. Troy Long on the keys. This being somewhat of a hometown show for us, there's a lot of very important people in the room. A lot of personal heroes. And a lot of people that we grew up with, people that we, people that are family, people that are friends. Thank you for always being there. And I love you. It's never enough.

0: That was Turnstile at the Tiny Desk in 2025. We just heard Birds. Before that, Never Enough. I Care. Sunshower. And Turnstile opened the set with Dreaming. Lars, you produced that show because, you know, of course you did. It was recorded and mixed by Josh Moore.
1: This episode of Tiny Desk Radio was written by me. Walter Ray Watson edited and produced this episode along with Noah Caldwell. Neil Tebalt is our technical director. Saraya Muhammad is our executive producer. And Sonali Mehta is the executive director of NPR Music. And our theme was composed by Kaylin Ellis.
0: More Lars on Tiny Desk Radio, y'all. Say it with me. Thank you so much for listening to us on Tiny Desk Radio today from NPR Music. 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
8: Live from NPR News, I'm Dale Willman. The Supreme Court has blocked the use of a Missouri congressional map backed by President Trump. It's a setback to Republican efforts to keep control of the House of Representatives. St. Louis Public Radio's Jason Rosenbaum reports.
9: The High Court stayed an appeals court decision that required Missouri to use a map aimed at ousting Democratic Congressman Emanuel Cleaver. Instead, Missouri voters will use congressional lines passed 4 years ago that include a safe seat for Cleaver. Missouri Republicans targeted Cleaver at the behest of Trump to prevent the GOP from losing control of the House. But redistricting opponents gathered enough signatures to prevent the Trump-backed map from going into effect. Republicans hold a slim majority in the U.S. House, so barring any more rulings in what has been a process with many turns, the ruling could help Democrats win control of the chamber. For NPR News, I'm Jason Rosenbaum in St. Louis.
8: The number of U.S. troops who've died or been wounded in the Iran war continues to rise. As NPR's Quill Lawrence reports, 19 service members have now died and 861 others have been wounded.
10: 18 U.S. troops have died in combat since the war began in February, and this week the Army announced an additional officer died, not in combat, after she fell ill on a flight toward the region. The number of wounded in action has also crept up, including a number of traumatic brain injuries that can take weeks to diagnose. The Pentagon has said that most of the wounded have been able to return to duty. The strain of long deployments is also taking a toll. While President Trump initially and repeatedly said the war would be over in days or weeks, it has included a record-breaking 9 months at sea for the Abraham Lincoln Carrier Group, which is now en route home. The Navy confirmed this week that at least 8 sailors attempted suicide during that tour. Quill Lawrence, NPR News.
8: A powerful nor'easter is expected to hit parts of the East Coast this weekend with heavy rain and high winds. Ocean State Media's David Wright has more from Rhode Island.
11: Nor'easters tend to be winter events here in New England. It's a storm much like a hurricane, except that it doesn't come up from the tropics. This one is forecast to linger for days. Sean Lacey, town manager in Westerly, Rhode Island, is urging residents to batten down the hatches.
12: You're going to get a lot of rain. You're going to get wind. If you have outside patios, furniture, try and secure it or bring it inside. Do everything you can to secure the items in your yard as you would any other type of wind event storm.
11: Power outages are expected, too, as gale force winds topple trees. Fall foliage hasn't really begun yet, so those trees, full of leaves, are even more vulnerable to the storm. For NPR News, I'm David Wright in Westerly, Rhode Island.
8: A drop in oil prices helped to calm Wall Street on Friday. The Dow Jones Industrial Average closed up 0.93%. The NASDAQ closed up 0.48%. You're listening to NPR News. The U.S. is ending funding for Zimbabwe's health programs next week after the country rejected a U.S. deal that required the country to share sensitive health data. The country has been a major recipient of U.S. health aid for HIV, tuberculosis, and malaria programs. There are concerns that the country will be unable to independently replace that funding. New polls out this week paint a mixed picture of how people feel about AI. As NPR's Windsor Johnston reports, the surveys come as calls continue from industry leaders to slow development of the rapidly changing technology.
13: A new Reuters Ipsos poll found 73% of Americans worry that AI companies are not doing enough to prevent serious harm. Harvard Medical School psychologist Luana Marquez says those concerns make sense, but people need a way to stay informed about the risks of AI without getting overwhelmed by every warning.
14: I think you're looking at data in a balanced way, trying to take emotions out and not drinking out of a fire hose. I think if you're every day and go, what's happening to AI today? You're basically activating that threat in your brain.
13: In a separate Gallup poll, 34 out of 37 countries surveyed said they feel optimistic about AI, but 3 out of 4 Americans told Gallup AI worries them. Windsor Johnston, NPR News.
8: The Irish band U2 is back in school today. They surprised students at Mount Temple Comprehensive School in Dublin with a 7-song concert. The band was formed at the school 50 years ago. Lead singer Bono joked with the students, saying the band had escaped from the science lab. The visit was a promotion for the band's newest album. I'm Dale Willman, NPR News.
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That was the Al Dow Group featuring Etta Cox giving us her interpretation of the Late Late Show. And before that, Christian McBride and Uncle James. It's on the Mac Avenue label. Kind of Brown is the title of the album. Up next, You Came to Me from Out of Nowhere, Clark Terry with Horace Parlin on piano.

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Someday My Prince Will Come. Dennis Rowland, that is from the album Now Dig This. It's on the Concord label. And up next, one called Now See How You Are, featuring Kenny Burrell with Frank Foster.

0: I'm Scott Simon, host of Weekend Edition Saturday. 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

Kevin Mahogany and his version of Here's That Rainy Day from the album You Got What It Takes. And before Kevin Mahogany, Art Blakey and the Jazz Messengers, Along Came Betty, Benny Golson's composition from the album Moanin'. I'm Tony Mowat. Up next is Tommy Smith. This is called The Star-Crossed Lovers, Kenny Barron on piano.

0: Dolan here. 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The finest in Roots music from America and beyond. 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

That's called Blues for Wes. Some of my best friends are guitarists. And being featured here with Ray Brown, Jeff Keezer, along with Bruce Foreman on guitar. Eden Atwood, earlier, we heard You Taught My Heart to Sing. A pleasure indeed, my friends. Hope you're enjoying the music. I'm Tony Mowat.

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hilarious. I can remember the last time he was in Pittsburgh. Billy Eckstine. The album titled Timeless. Billy Eckstine. Mr. B on Savoy. That was Sophisticated Lady. Brother Jack McDuff doing This Masquerade, featuring Mark Whitfield on guitar. A lot of good jazz for you, as always. Here's Jay Hogard. And featuring James Weidman on piano, their interpretation of In a Mellow Tone.

0: I'm Ira Glass. 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
1: 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And I'm like, lost control of the van? Like, at what point was the chimpanzee really in charge of this thing?
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0: The Power of the Purse fundraiser is one of the United Way for Southeastern Michigan's most anticipated events. 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I'm Becky Alexander. I'll talk about this year's event with United Way's Katie Groves on the next Washtenaw United Monday morning at 7:49 and 9:49 right here on 89.1 WEMU.
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Scott Hamilton on the tenor sax from his recent release called Looking Back, recorded in Europe with Jan Lundgren at the piano. The tune, Tune Up, from Scott Hamilton. These are Sounds of Jazz on the Weekend. I'm Scott Hanley, and here's new music from Sandra May Lux. Seasons in Jazz, the release, and here's Are We Having Fun? Sandra May Lux.

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Four women of the saxophone quartet The Empress. They're featuring saxophonist Purim Jean on alto. She's the leader of the ensemble there. Their new release is called Square One, and we heard Yearnin'. MTB before that, and that's Brad Maldow at the piano, Mark Turner on sax, and Peter Bernstein on guitar with Maury's Gray Wig from this recent release called Solid Jackson, MTB. I'm Scott Hanley here with Jazz on Your Weekend. Tom Wakeling, the bass player, leads a new release called West by Northwest, featuring Jason Carter on trumpet and Angelou Versace on piano. Here's The Man I Love, Tom Wakeling on Weekend Jazz.

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really need some tulips. Then one dreary winter morning, the purser rang the tulip market

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0: now been sung.
1: I don't care who owes you what, just go back to your little hut, maybe clean some fish or scrape some dung.
2: Oh, the Dutch were disappointed.

Bassist, composer, and vocalist Jay Leonhart from his release from a few years ago called Joy with Tomoko Ono on piano, and that tune is called Tulips from Jay Leonhart. I'm Scott Hanley. You're listening to Sounds of Jazz on the Weekend, turning next to a one-time musical director for Maynard Ferguson's Big Bop Nouveau band, Reggie Watkins. His new date is called Rivers, and recorded in the Pittsburgh region where there are a lot of rivers, and he's photographed here with him standing in front of a river to help display that as well. Reggie on trombone, along with Michael Burnaby on piano, Eli Narrog on bass, and Jason Washington Jr. at the drums. Here is Ritual, latest from trombonist Reggie Watkins on Weekend Jazz.

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1: Mel Torme on the vocal there of Jeepers Creepers from a collection called Mel Torme in Hollywood. In this case, with the Al Pellegrini Trio. Al Pellegrini played piano and also clarinet, which he played there on that track with Mel at the piano. Jeepers Creepers. Scott Hanley here with Jazz on the Weekend, and Harry Allen up next on tenor sax, joined by Rosano Sportiello on piano, and It's You or No One.

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guitarist Tom Rotella from his new release called Side Hustle, and they're the tune Who Dat. I'm Scott Hanley here with Jazz on Your Weekend, turning next to a new release by Pittsburgh native trumpeter Benny Benack III. The album is called This Is the Life, and most of it was recorded live at the Blue Llama, a club in Ann Arbor, and also featuring Benny Benack III's father, Benny Benack Jr., on sax, in from Pittsburgh. This one, however, was a studio date, or at least there's no audience present for it. It's called Song for Our Roger. It's kind of an adaptation of the tune Song for Our Father. That was a tune that drummer and Pittsburgh native Roger Humphreys was on for the Horace Silver Band on the album of that name. Here's Benny Benack III with Song for Our Roger on Weekend Jazz.

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3: A one, a two, a one, two, three.

Scott Robinson on tenor sax from his release Tenor More and the tune Rainy River. Helen sung there at the organ. We usually hear her here at the piano. That's Scott Robinson on tenor sax. Before that, a vocal from Cindy Winters, whom you may know from her work on Broadway in shows like The Lion King and Hamilton. Well, they're doing music of Lena Horne. From her new release, Cindy Winters sings Lena Horne, and we heard The Rules of the Road. I'm Scott Hanley here with Jazz on Your Weekend, turning next to a recent release here from Ron Ryder, Dia Precioso, the album, and here with Donza Festiva. Here's Ron Ryder.

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On tenor sax, Kirk Edwards has released the AKA Project, filled with contrafacts. They're doing what he calls incognito. Kirk Edwards. These are Sounds of Jazz on the Weekend with Dave Stryker up next on guitar from the album Stryker with Strings Goes to the Movies. Sarah Caswell featured on violin here with Low Key Lightly.

Jasmia Horn from her new one called Messages and the tune Happy Livin'. Up next, the David Caffey Jazz Orchestra and One by One.

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Janice Siegel on the vocal, Yaron Gershovsky at the piano, from this recent release called The Colors of My Life. With Every Breath I Take, the tune there. Janice Siegel and Yaron Gershovsky both work together a lot with the vocal group Manhattan Transfer. She one of the four voices and he at the piano. I'm Scott Hanley here with Sounds on the Radio with Win Pung's Akorn up next at the trumpet from the release Time Has Changed. 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

Jackie Allen from her release The Men in My Life, joined by John Mulder on guitar, and a very chill rendition of Come Fly With Me, Jackie Allen. Before that, new one from pianist Brad Turner. The release is called It's All So, and we heard Glory Days from Brad Turner. These are Sounds of Jazz on the Weekend and sounds of classical music blending it all together. The album is called The Great European Songbook, and here with David Chesky doing kind of a jazzed-up version of Wachet Auf, or Sleepers Awake. David Chesky, here on Weekend Jazz.

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The United States Air Force Airmen of Note from a 2019 release called the Jazz Heritage Series Highlights, featuring Kenny Barron at the piano and the tune Voyage. The U.S. Air Force Airmen of Note. I'm Scott Hanley here with Jazz on Your Weekend. Up next, saxophonist and clarinetist Paquito de Rivera here on the clarinet from this release called La Fleur de Cayenne, joined here by Sebastian Laverde on vibes, and this is Pac-Man in La Pampa. Paquito de Rivera.

The band The Yellow Jackets from their recent release called Fasten Up with Bob Mincer on tenor sax. And that tune was called Unresolved Question from The Yellow Jackets. I'm Scott Hanley with Jazz on Our Weekend. The multi-instrumentalist Alan Chaubert is up next here playing both the piano and trumpet simultaneously with the tune Peace, Peace from his release Just the Three of Us. Alan Chaubert.

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Jared Sims from his new release called Standards. They're an organ trio featuring him on baritone sax and doing A Felicidade. Jared Sims on baritone sax. I'm Scott Hanley here with Jazz on Her Weekend. New release up next from the Shuffle Demons. Their new release is called Are You Really Real? With Richard Underhill on the alto sax. Here's Ride the Wave, the band The Shuffle Demons on Weekend Jazz.

0: Hi, I'm Jessica Webster, host of The In Crowd, inviting you to spend some time with me groovin' on a Sunday afternoon. Every Sunday afternoon from 3 to 5, we'll drop the needle on jazz records that'll put a smile on your face. Everything from classic big band to swing to bebop to today's jazz. And the first Sunday of the month is always reserved for singers. So come hang out with me. Sundays at 3, we'll have ourselves a good old-fashioned listening party right here on your community NPR station, 89.1 WEMU.
1: 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There's a song for that. Morning sun streaming through the blinds? Oh, have I got a solo for that. On the Sunday Best, we know what time it is and we've got the music to prove it. 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

Oh, that's a soulful rendition there of This Masquerade from the Joe Sirian Motor City Jazz Octet, featuring Joe Sirian at the drums, Carl Miragi on baritone sax, and Doug Beavers on trombone. The Joe Sirian Motor City Jazz Octet. Before that, Mark Masters and Billy Harper at the sax from this new release called Dance Eternal Spirits Dance. Billy Harper on tenor sax, Francesca Tanksley at the piano, and there, If One Could Only See, Mark Masters and Billy Harper. I'm Scott Hanley here with Jazz on Your Weekend, turning next to great performances by Frank Sinatra, in this case featuring Bill Miller at the piano, and what a memorable rendition here of One for My Baby and One More for the Road. Frank Sinatra on Weekend Jazz.

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Quincy Jones, from early in his career when he went independent to do his own thing, there with Sermonette from the album This Is How I Feel About Jazz, Quincy Jones. Scott Hanley here with Jazz on Your Weekend. Sounds up next from Holly Cole, the title track from her release, No Moon at All. Holly Cole on Weekend Jazz.

That is Carl Allen at the drums from his recent release called Tippin', with Chris Potter on sax and the tune Parker's Mood. These are Sounds of Jazz on our weekend with saxophonist and vocalist Paul Vornhagen, recorded live at the Blue Llama in Ann Arbor with Pat Cronley featured on piano. From this release, here is La Noche from Paul Vornhagen on Weekend Jazz.

0: How much would you pay to have someone select 2 hours of great tunes from the Great American Songbook and the Modern Day Songbook? 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

The Dave Robbins Big Band newly discovered recordings from the Pacific Northwest, a release out called Happy Faces with Don Clark on the trumpet, and that was Canto de Oriol, the Dave Robbins Big Band. I'm Scott Hanley with Jazz on Your Weekend. New release up next from vocalist Claire Martin called Almost in Your Arms. This one is kind of a duo or a duet, sort of, with Charlie Wood on vocal, with Claire Martin on vocals, and this is called This One's From the Heart. Also featuring on tenor sax, Carl Martin Olmquist. Claire Martin with Charlie Wood on Weekend Jazz.

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1: 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Scott Simon and NPR's Weekend Edition Saturday starts at 8 a.m. with local coverage from John Stockwell throughout the morning. Ira Glass and This American Life follows at 10 a.m. with stories of contemporary life in America. That's followed by Peter Sagal's ever-popular news quiz program, Wait, Wait, Don't Tell Me. Before we get back to music in the afternoon, stay for travel with Rick Steves from noon to 1. 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

That is Leon Anderson at the drums, recorded live at Snug Harbor in New Orleans, featuring John Michael Bradford at the trumpet, and the tune Understanding. Leon Anderson, the drummer, leading the date there. Before that, B.G. Adair at the piano from her jazz piano tribute to Peggy Lee called I Love Being Here With You, and we heard Fever. I'm Scott Hanley with Jazz on Your Weekend. Up next, pianist George Cables from his recent effort called I Hear Echoes, and this is Like a Lover. At the piano, George Cables.

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That is vocalist Alyssa Allgood from an album that features Dan Chase at the organ there on the tune By My Side. Really nice sound and very nice tune. Exactly Like You, the release from a few years ago. Alyssa Allgood. I'm Scott Hanley here with Jazz on Our Weekend. Turning next to drummer Jonah David from his new release called Waltz for Eli, Jason Arce on tenor sax and Jake Stith on guitar, here with a tune by Freddie Hubbard called Little Sunflower, from drummer Jonah David from his new release, Waltz for Eli.

That is saxophonist Cheryl Cassidy from her new release, Gratitude, featuring Christian McBride on bass, Cyrus Chestnut at the piano, and the tune Stick Up from Cheryl Cassidy. Samara Joy joins us now from her recent release called Portrait, and here's Autumn Nocturne, Samara Joy on Weekend Jazz.

0: WENU is where it's at for great jazz. I'm Michael Jewett. Meet me in the music room Sunday night at 7. We'll showcase artists in the area, a wealth of great new music, and take a deep dive into lost gems, jazz classics, and more. All of that happening in the music room Sunday night, 7 to 9, here on 89.1 WEMU.
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Brian Charette at the organ from his recent release called You Don't Know Jack. Corey Weeds on tenor sax. Brian Charette at the organ. I'm Scott Hanley here with Jazz on Your Weekend. More new music up next. It's Jennifer Lee and the Ever-Expanding Universe. That's the name of the ensemble here, with Glimpse, the name of the release, and the tune, Dave, Don't Mind the Rain. Here's Jennifer Lee and the Ever-Expanding Universe.

0: 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Whether you're into pop...
1: 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Maybe you've heard of her. Her name is Olivia Rodrigo.
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John Bentley on tenor sax from the release Go Ahead, with Chris Gestrin at the organ, and the tune Don't Be Sad. John Bentley on tenor sax. Before that, pianist Sumi Tunuka, the Sumi Tunuka Trio, and the tune Be the Dance, from a release from a few years back called Long Ago Today. At the bass, that was Rufus Reed, the Sumi Tunuka Trio. I'm Scott Hanley here with Sounds of Jazz on our weekend with the trio known as Beatle Jazz up next. The album is called Reunion because it's the first record they've done in a number of years now. David Kokoski featured at the piano, and out of the annals of the music of the Beatles, here is You've Got to Hide Your Love Away. Sounds of the Beatles here with Beatle Jazz on Weekend Jazz.

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That is Frankie Valli with Joey DeFrancesco at the organ from a record they did a number of years ago called A Touch of Jazz. And Frankie Valli and Try a Little Tenderness. I'm Scott Hanley with Jazz on Your Weekend. Recent one up next from Warren Wolf called The History of the Vibraphone. And from it, a tune that featured the vibraphone of Milt Jackson when the Modern Jazz Quartet recorded it called Django, written by John Lewis. Here's Warren Wolf at The Vibes.

Bassist and vocalist Nicky Parrott with the 59th Street Bridge song, also known as Feelin' Groovy. Sounds up next from Vital Information, led by drummer Steve Smith, and the tune What Lies Beyond.

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2: From NPR News in Washington, D.C., this is Weekend Edition. I'm Scott Simon. This hour, the U.S. Supreme Court rejects Missouri's redistricting map. Then NPR's Elena Moore with the Week in Politics. And we'll hear how rising interest rates affect housing. Also, a new movie set among ballroom dancers in Tokyo. The director of Ha Chan Shake Your Booty has dedicated the film to his mother, who says she likes the movie, except...
3: She's a ballroom dancer, and, you know, none of the actors were professional ballroom dancers. They had to train, and, you know, it takes years to actually be able to really do it. So I would say she can be critical about the dancing.
2: Oh, mothers. First, we have our newscast. Today is Saturday, September 26, 2026.
4: Live from NPR News in Washington, I'm Windsor Johnston. Tens of millions of people along the East Coast are in the path of a major storm. The forecast has already disrupted professional sports games, flights, and concerts. Now strong winds and heavy rain are moving into the region. NPR's Amy Held reports the nor'easter is forecast to bring major flooding as it parks itself off the coast.
5: An unusually early season nor'easter is upending the weekend from the Carolinas to New England. On Long Island in New York, Melissa Slavin says she's ready for 48 hours inside with her kids.
6: Buying extra groceries, preparing, rescheduling all the kids' sports.
5: Coastal flooding is forecast to be significant, widespread, and repeated. At the Jersey Shore...
7: Take this storm seriously.
5: Mike Mangan is mayor of Manasquan.
7: There's going to be a lot of water in the streets for a long time.
5: Part of the problem, the system is lingering, says meteorologist Frank Pereira.
8: It's going to kind of sit there for a day or two through the remainder of the weekend, kind of looping around that area before it finally moves out early next week.
5: Tonight's moon is full, making for even higher tides and flooding. Amy Held, NPR News.
4: President Trump is traveling to Tennessee for a college football game today. NPR's Danielle Kurtzleben reports it's a matchup of two Southeastern Conference powerhouses, the University of Tennessee and the University of Texas.
9: The president has no other events on his schedule, so it's unclear how much he will be in campaign mode with midterms just over a month away. Solidly red Tennessee has no battleground House, Senate, or governor's races, though Texas's Senate race is considered a toss-up. Trump has worked to make sports a part of his brand this term, holding a UFC match on the White House lawn and attending several other sporting events, including the Super Bowl and the World Cup final. The university is offering half-price concessions, including alcohol, from 9 to 10 a.m. to incentivize fans to get in early for the noon game, which will have heightened security for the president's visit. Danielle Kurtzleben, NPR News, The White House.
4: Pope Leo received a warm welcome when he arrived in Paris on Friday as part of his four-day trip to France. NPR's Eleanor Beardsley reports crowds are gathering in the French capital where the pontiff will celebrate Mass.
10: The Pope is holding a Mass today at the Place de la Concorde. That is a symbol of the secular French Revolution. And there's more than 500,000 people who will come out for it. I'm heading there myself, and the crowds that are just going through the closed-off streets of Paris. The Pope's four-day trip includes 2 days in Paris, and then he will go to the shrine site of Lourdes. Then he will go to the eastern city of Metz, where he will give a speech that European leaders are expected to attend.
4: That's NPR's Eleanor Beardsley reporting from Paris. This is NPR News in Washington.
11: 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And the Public Welfare Foundation, committed to advancing transformative youth and criminal justice reforms.
12: It's 8:04. Good morning. I'm Joshua Neiman with WEMU News. Thanks for tuning in. I'm filling in for the one and only John Stockwell today. We wish him well on his trip that he's on. Bipartisan bills heard in Michigan House Committee this week could lead to more big changes for auto insurance in the state. Colin Jackson has more.
13: 6 years ago, a law change took effect that let most Michiganders choose lower levels of personal injury protection coverage in case of a vehicle accident. The new bills would again lower that minimum required option from $250,000 of coverage for most drivers to $50,000. Republican State Representative Mike Harris chairs the House Insurance Committee. He says auto insurance is so expensive partly because it's treated as a stand-in for health insurance without the discounts health insurance plans negotiate.
14: I don't care if you're in a car or you fall off your roof. It's horrible no matter what, but we treat them differently in how we pay for it, right? This is why auto insurance is high.
13: Michigan continues to have some of the highest car insurance rates in the country. I'm Colin Jackson.
12: State Representative Kerry Reagan says GOP Senate candidate Mike Rogers' health care proposals could be disastrous for Michiganders. While commemorating the anniversary of the Affordable Care Act's Patients' Bill of Rights, the Ann Arbor Democrat on Friday took part in a Zoom campaign press conference. She says Rogers wants to end provisions that maintain no-cost preventative health care.
15: When preventive care is free at the point of service, people actually use it. Michiganders are scheduling their yearly checkups. Doctors can catch chronic illnesses earlier and before they become life-threatening.
12: Rogers says his plan is to remove insurers and hospitals to reveal all... is to require insurers and hospitals to reveal all costs up front. He says he wants to expand access to government bulk purchases of prescription drugs and force insurance companies to report denial rates, approval times, and appeal outcomes. Taking a look really quick at your traffic. No crashes to report today. We're hovering around 45 degrees across southeast Michigan. It's 8:06.

0: This is Weekend Edition from NPR News. I'm Scott Simon.
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2: 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I'm Joshua Neiman, in for John Stockwell. Thanks for tuning in. Taking a look at your traffic here. Good news, nothing to report. Your highways and your roads are clear. Today, high of 70 degrees, low of 48. It is currently 52 degrees here at the studios of WEMU. Some fun facts in the spirit of John Stockwell's usual reports. A year ago today, the high was 78 degrees with a low of 49. The historic average is 71 degrees with a low of 48. So we are right on the mark, Southeast Michigan. And the record high for today, 91 degrees with a low of 32. Tomorrow, high of 72 degrees, low of 50 degrees. It's 8:59.
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0: And this is Weekend Edition from NPR News. I'm Scott Simon.
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2: I'm Scott Simon. Hey there, everybody. Ira Glass here. So our show today is something that producer Hannah Jaffe Walt has been collaborating on with reporter Nicole Hannah-Jones. And Nicole's version of the story, which is in the New York Times Magazine, is something that many, many people are discussing online right now. And I just want to say that if you have seen that article, there are a lot of things in what you're about to hear that are not in the article. Particularly, you'll get to hear at length from Nicole's daughter. And there are things that commenters are raising online that get interestingly addressed in our version. If you have no idea what I'm talking about, don't worry. All of this will become clear. And with that, here's Hannah Jaffe Walt talking with Nicole Hannah-Jones. These are recordings made as Nicole was in the process of writing that article.
8: I'm going to make sure we're recording.
9: All right.
8: Has it been 10 years since you've been in here?
9: I'm trying to think. I'm like, damn, I know it's been a long time. How long has it been?
8: That's Nicole. And this is a ritual I find myself in with some frequency at my age, beginning social interactions with an accounting of time that inevitably leads to a conversation about the kids, where they were then and where they are now.
9: And my child was just getting ready to start school.
8: Mm-hmm.
9: And now my child is a sophomore getting ready to celebrate her sweet 16.
8: That is wild. 16.
9: She will be 16 next month. Yeah, time.
8: Nicole and I spent a lot of time talking about our kids 10 years ago and talking about schools. We were reporting together on education, specifically on inequality and systemic racism in American public schools, how decades of policy choices had left public schools deeply unequal, many schools completely neglected. And meanwhile, Nicole and I had little kids, and in our own lives, the conversation among parents was how to game the system to be sure that your children do not end up in one of those schools.
9: Literally, every middle class parent, no matter what their race was like, you have to put her in, you know, talented and gifted prep courses because they test at 4, and you have to decide if you're going to put her in private school, but you're definitely not going to put her in the neighborhood school. And I lived in the heavily black, high poverty neighborhood.
8: These questions, what are you going to do about school, started right out of the gate.
9: I mean, my response was, she's one. Mm-hmm. And people would look at me like, oh, you're so naive. I remember people being like, you silly woman. And people actually felt that that was like not being a good parent, frankly.
8: This intense, often judgmental scramble is something parents in places all over America do. But in New York City, where Nicole and I live, it's arguably the most extreme version. Parents have spreadsheets of schools, endless advice. You're going to want to avoid this school, apply to this program, maybe move to a different neighborhood. Any contortion makes sense, not even to strive for an elite school, but to avoid a, quote, bad school. What were the bad schools? Well, New York City has one of the most racially and economically segregated school systems in the country. The, quote, bad schools that families with options tried to avoid were disproportionately Black, Latino, and poor. In her reporting, Nicole had seen that Black students all over the country are concentrated in schools like this, where they're less likely to have the best teachers or curricula or facilities. And one reason that happens is that wealthy and middle-class families like hers opt out of those schools. So Nicole, who had a young Black daughter and had been a young Black girl herself, when her daughter Nadja got to be school-aged, she did not make a spreadsheet. She did not game the system. She enrolled Nadja in a regular public school, the kind of school most New York City kids end up in. The students mostly came from the neighborhood, Black and Latino kids, poor and working class. Here's how Nicole saw it. She thought, if more parents with advantage, like her, are inside a school, they could add their weight. They'll be personally invested. They'll be paying attention and seeing when there are problems. They can advocate for a school, for funding, for more experienced teachers, for extra programming. So all the students in the school, including their own kids, have what they need to learn. Nicole wrote about all this in a cover story for the New York Times Magazine 10 years ago. And on the cover, there was little Nadja in her school uniform, Afro puffs, serious face, looking right at the camera. And the headline?
9: Choosing a school for my daughter in a segregated city.
8: I remember seeing it. I remember seeing it and being like, oh, she did it.
9: Yeah. Yeah, because we, you know, you and I, we talked a lot about it.
8: It was an earthquake of a story. Nicole, putting the matter bluntly to parents, all of us gaming the system is making the system worse. What if we just stop?
9: I was really, really shocked by the impact that this piece had. You know, people were both writing, but also just sharing their story with me at my public speeches or other events that I was giving, like face-to-face, which was extremely powerful for me as well.
8: I feel like you're underselling how much influence.
9: What am I supposed to say?
8: So, like, there's school districts across the country that were suddenly talking about something that they had not been talking about, not just parents, but actual people controlling school policy.
9: Yes. It... In some ways, like, this was, like, my dream as a journalist. But I became a writer because I wanted society to change. So I always write in a way where I'm trying to persuade people by making a moral argument.
8: That's what the story was, an argument. And it landed with so many people.
9: This story just, in some ways, like, never lost his legs. I was in Boston a few weeks ago, and a woman who has a 6-year-old, her child wasn't even born when the story came out, said that this story guided her education decision-making for her child.
8: In a lot of your events, there was some people who would come up to you to sort of absolve them of the choices they had made.
9: Almost every public event I would do, either during the question and answer session after the event, they would like kind of corner you. And there would inevitably be a parent or parents who would explain why they really, really, really believed in what I was saying. And they believed in the power of equality, but, you know, they couldn't make that choice for whatever reason. And I'd always be like, you know, okay, I'm not your priest. I cannot absolve you, and I don't want to absolve you. I wanted you to be forced to be like, what about these kids? What do they deserve?
8: So, for 10 years, Nicole has talked publicly all over the country about every aspect of this article, except how it played out in her own life, for her and her kid. And she decided she wanted to write about what happened and talk through it. So many months ago, Nicole reached out to me to ask if I wanted to hear everything that happened after the article was published. Yes, I did. She thought all the people who read her original essay 10 years ago and thought about it and talked to her about it and passed it on to others deserved to know how it actually turned out. And she thought her daughter, Nadja, deserved a chance to share her perspective too. Nadja was eager to talk. She had a lot she wanted to say about this. And she has a very different take from her mom's. What you're going to hear is a series of conversations that took place before Nicole published her recent New York Times article, as she was trying to figure out in real time what she would write about all this. I talked to Nicole, and later I talked to Nadja, and she talks to her mom. These are conversations throughout which I was so alert and on edge sometimes. It is rare to hear a person who made a big influential argument come forward and say honestly, this is how it actually played out, and then publicly face their teenager. Who subjects themselves to that? That's today's show, An Argument in Five Acts. Two people willing to talk about some of the country's most enduring problems and look at how they unfolded in their own lives as mother and daughter. From WBEZ Chicago, it's This American Life. Stay with us.
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8: It's This American Life, Act 1, Nicole's Choice. Nicole had been the one to pick the school back when Nadja was little. Her husband, Faraji, had been reluctant to send Nadja there. He worried they'd be hurting her. Asked Nicole, is this us experimenting on our child based on idealism? They'd argued about it. But once they resolved to do it, Faraji was all in. He threw himself into the school. Both of them were committed to being involved, and Faraji ended up even more involved than Nicole. They reassured themselves, knowing that if there were ways the school fell short, they could get Nadja help. And they'd be there, watching. They were both constantly assessing how it was going, where the school faltered, where it succeeded, what Nadja was getting. They were tracking all of it, including benefits that don't get factored into lists of New York City's top schools.
9: She got to spend her first 6 years of education in a school where most of the kids looked like her, where she had incredible Black and she had a Chinese-American educator. She had incredible Black educators. She had Caribbean educators, amazing Black History Month celebrations. They used to have the students do these self-portraits. And she would always, when she was young, make herself a dark-skinned Black woman, which I was like, yes. Like, so you are, you know, as a Black girl, seeing yourself in that lens and not in the lens of this, like, outside world that is saying that that's not beautiful or that's not something to aspire to. And so in her formative years, she didn't have that experience that I had of feeling less than other kids, of feeling like, is there something wrong with Black people? Feeling different. Like, she didn't have that.
8: Like all of us, Nicole's own experience raising a child is always running parallel to the memory of her own childhood. Parenting is an ongoing act of correction. Nicole grew up being bused from her Black neighborhood to a mostly white, wealthier school She was part of a desegregation plan. She's talked about the social isolation of being one of the only black kids in school on our show before, the psychological toll of that. And she didn't want that for Nadja. And Nadja was a different kid, growing up differently than Nicole did. Her parents had money and college degrees. Nicole wanted Nadja to be in the mix with other kids, to see what she had that others didn't, and to feel comfortable with everyone.
9: I don't want my child to feel separate from other kids. I don't want her to feel that she's better than other kids. And she started to recognize the advantages that she had. I remember she came home. There was a classmate whose older brother had been killed. And Nadja was like, he doesn't have a coat. Can we get a coat for him? She had like empathy and humanity. And so I felt like that's why we're here. I believe in like a common good. I believe that like we have to be in it together.
8: Nicole was prepared for some things in the school to be hard. And she and her husband, Faraji, were in the school often. Faraji volunteered regularly, organizing parents, talking to teachers, addressing issues. He became co-president of the school's PTA. And still, there was stuff they didn't know till they heard it from Nadja, starting around first grade.
9: She would come home a lot and say things like, it's hard to concentrate, it's hard to focus, that there was a lot of disruption in the classroom, like things that we know often happen in high-poverty schools.
8: And they were having an experience parents in high-poverty schools sometimes have. They were having trouble getting the school to respond, even though they were so involved. In fourth grade, at a parent-teacher conference, Nicole and Faraji learned Nadja was not on grade level, which was not something they'd heard before. So they immediately emailed her teachers and principals saying, we want to see her schoolwork. Please send home all her graded tests and assignments so we can look through them and see what's going on.
9: They wouldn't send the schoolwork home. I asked them, and they wouldn't do it. I have to go to the principal. The principal instructs them to send the homework home, and they say, that's extra work for us. So I'm having to, like, take off from work. I'm coming up to the school all the time. I'm like, I need to see her work every week. This is crazy. And finally, the principal is able to get the parent, the teachers to send, they send all this work home that Nadja had been doing. And I start going through the math, then all the problems are wrong.
8: Oh, no.
9: Like, literally, almost all the problems are wrong.
8: Like, the problem, the answers are
9: the
8: wrong.
9: The answers. Like, he's just putting a check mark. He's not checking her math. He's not correcting her. He's not teaching her. Every single one is wrong. Yeah. Devastating parent moment. I'm like, what am I doing? What am I doing? What am I doing to my child? I felt like I was failing my child. Like my decision was failing my child. God, I was so worried that I had done wrong by my child in a way that was irreparable. I remember sitting at the table that night, and I was, I mean, I'm not naive, but I was in shock. There was the one part of just like what she wasn't learning, but there was the other part of like this little girl has all this confidence. She thinks she is amazing at math. She is smart, but she thinks she's like academically doing well, and she's not.
8: Nicole sat at the table, waiting for Faraji to get home.
9: And Faraji and I remember like as soon as he got home, I think he was at a school board meeting or something like that. And I'm like, look at this. And it's like, well, what do we do? Do we leave? Do we like take her out of this? And so we struggled with like what to do. I mean, we felt stuck because those other kids did not deserve not to be taught either. And the understanding that the consequences for them were going to be so much greater than for my child. These were already kids living in public housing, living in poverty, no power in our society. Faraji and I, we would have these discussions and we would be like, who are we if, like, the moment it gets really rough, we give up? Then what do we do it for in the first place? And in the end, we just felt, we felt we couldn't abandon the rest of those kids.
8: They made a new plan. They would stay in the school. They would get Nadja support, and they were going to get the school support. Nicole asked a friend, a former math teacher, to tutor Nadja at home. And Nicole and Faraji threw themselves into getting help for the rest of her class. They demanded the principal provide remediation for the entire math class. They had numerous meetings with the district superintendent. He agreed to send an extra teacher into the classroom. Their teacher friend recruited other educators to come by the school and offer after-school tutoring. This was a sprawling, all-consuming project that took so much more time than simply addressing the problem for their own kid. But they'd say to each other, this is why we're here, in the school, not just for their own child's success. Success for them was both and. Nadja doing well, and all the kids doing well.
9: It's like we recommitted. Like, we have to be here. But it tested us, for sure.
8: You said it actually might have been from your article that it can feel unnatural, can feel almost unnatural to put your child in a school
9: yes.
8: that you think isn't the best, most perfect school. Did it feel unnatural to you?
9: Unnatural? Yes. Yeah.
8: Say more about that.
9: Every other decision that I'm making about my child is to try to give my child the best life possible, trying to put her in the best situation, to give her the best examples to protect her, you know, make life easy for her. So no, it didn't feel natural. But a lot of things that are the right thing to do don't feel natural.
8: So that was the balance of things at the end of elementary school. A shaky seesaw. They'd fought for better, like they knew they'd have to. They got help for Nadja, like they thought they might have to. And they stayed committed. For middle school, Nicole and Faraji chose a school in the neighborhood. It was mostly black and low income. Test scores were not great. A public school plenty of parents would dismiss, but Nicole visited and liked it. Her district superintendent had recommended it as a school with a deeply committed principal who was on the ball, responsive to parents and students. And important to Nicole, this school had never screened students like some of the more sought-after middle schools. It didn't select kids based on their grades or attendance records or anything like that. It was open to everyone. Nadja made friends, joined the Food and Justice Club, did a lot of art. Outside school, she ran track. And then one day in seventh grade, Nicole and Nadja were in the car. Nadja was 12 years old. Nicole picked her up from school, and Nadja said she and her friends had been researching schools online and looked up their own school.
9: She was like, did you know my school had test scores like this when you decided to send me here? I paused, you know, like hand on the wheel, driving. I'm like looking straight ahead, and I'm sitting there like, okay, what am I going to say out of my mouth that's going to make sense to her? And, you know, it's like, I knew this day would come. I wouldn't say I like talked a script over in my head of what I would say, but I knew it would come. And yet it's like the words that I'm like formulating in my head to explain why I chose this really sounded really hollow.
8: Why? Like what? What were you?
9: Well, you know, I'm like, yeah, I knew that the school had these test scores, but test scores are not the most important thing about a school. And it was really important to me, you know, my own values. I felt it was really important that you be in a school with like most of the people in our neighborhood. And she's sitting there and like, I see out of the corner of my eye, this look like, that sounds crazy. Like, what? You mean, like, you had all these resources. Like, you could have sent me anywhere. You could have sent me to the best schools. And you're saying, like, you just chose not to?
8: So your child is asking you a question that you've spoken about this on hundreds of stages. You've written hundreds of pages about it. Like, you know what to say. Why do you not know what to say?
9: I do know what to say. And I say it. But what I'm saying is, as I'm saying it, I know it sounds hollow coming out of my mouth. But I really believe that. I mean, I come from a people where I know my life, literally, in a literal way, is only possible because people were willing to sacrifice for a larger good. I mean, sacrifice like put your child through a white mob. Sacrifice. Sacrifice like get assassinated on your front lawn. Sacrifice. Sacrifice like get thrown off of the land that you worked. If everyone says, well, I would love to do that. I believe in the concept of equality, but, you know, I can't make a personal sacrifice. We don't get there. I don't live my life. So I know what I'm saying to her is right. But I also know that she is a 12-year-old child who looks at you not to, like, give her moral clarity, but to give her a life of opportunity. So I'm just kind of repeating what I've said and hoping that she'll move on, but she is not. She's angry. It hasn't been, she's like, it's not a good school, and I could have been at a good school. And so it's like just round and around. And now I'm like, oh my God, like, she's really not going to let this go.
8: Did you think she's going to ask me about this sometime? I'm going to explain to her. Did you think about just giving her your article?
9: No. My child's not reading 10,000 words that I write. She's not.
8: She's on the cover, though.
9: She's
8: it's
9: on
8: her
9: the cover.
8: Picture.
9: No.
8: Really? Has she never read it? Do you think she's never read it?
9: I don't think so.
8: Nuh-uh. I don't believe that. Really?
9: I promise. When you ask her, the answer is going to be no.
8: I am going to ask her. That's coming up. The answer to that question and so many others. I talked to Nadja, and then she and her mom talk. No one is a prophet in her own home. That's in a minute from Chicago Public Radio when our program continues.
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13: 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I'm Joshua Neiman, filling in for John Stockwell. Thanks for tuning in. Taking a look at your roadways. Clear as usual for these weekends. No crashes to report. So smooth sailing on your commute there. Looking over at the weather. High today of 70 degrees, low of 48. Tomorrow, high of 72, low of 50. It's 10:27.
8: I'm Chana Jaffe-Welt, sitting in for Ira Glass. Today's show, An Argument, Act 2, Nadja. Okay, your mom told me she didn't know if you had read the article about choosing your elementary school. Have you read that article?
14: No.
8: You've never read that article?
14: Well, no, I have not. I have never read it. I've never found myself to read it. Maybe I should because of my mom.
8: Well, also because it's about you.
14: Well, yeah, but I never read it.
8: Nadja has been listening to her mom give talks her whole life. She says she knows what the article was about, her school. She went to her school. She lived it. She didn't have to read about it. What was the school her mom chose, wrote 10,000 words about choosing, actually like for Nadja?
14: It was just regular, like it was fine.
8: It was just school.
14: Yeah, I don't really remember a lot from elementary. I was like really into art. I like to draw a lot. I was, yeah, I was loud. I still am, like, chatty.
8: Did you ever wonder why you were in that elementary school?
14: No. It was just a school that she picked for me. I didn't really care about it. I wasn't ever thinking about stuff like that.
8: She was lonely sometimes when girls were mean. Regular kid stuff. Nanja remembers fourth grade, they didn't do much in class, and that her mom had issues with her teachers. She thought it was weird that her third grade teacher was absent a lot, but fifth grade was fun. It was all fine. What Nanja wanted to talk about more was middle school, sixth grade. That's when things got hard for her. She says in middle school, other kids made it hard to learn. There were fights.
14: Problems all the time, like, we wouldn't even be able to play in gym because the kids wouldn't stop acting out. It would be, like, all the time. They would be throwing, like, fart bombs and stuff. There was, like, no punishment. It wasn't, like, stopped. So because of that, it's just not fun. You can't do anything, and they're ruining your chances to do things just because they can't act right. It was, like, really bad. I think I would come home to complaining to my mom all the time, like, bro, these kids are always, like, fighting, and they're always disrupting, like, class. I'm not trying to be in this type of environment, and I wasn't enjoying it. I remember we got our, like, report cards back. I think there was, like, 7 kids in that class who were, like, on honor roll, and the rest were, like, they didn't. The school was so easy. I'm like, how did you not get, I don't know.
8: Wait, you're, like, how did people not get honor roll? Is that what you mean?
14: Right. Because it was, like, it was just a really easy school.
8: Did you have homework?
14: No.
8: No homework?
14: No. None. Zero, like.
8: How did you feel about that?
14: I thought it was bad. I think I complained about my friends. Like, we don't get anything. We're not getting work. Like, we're not getting any.
8: You wanted homework?
14: We did. We did. We honestly did want to get more things because we knew that we weren't learning enough. We didn't know anything.
8: Nanja was building her own assessment of her school, drawing on what she was seeing and what she wanted for herself. For her, a good school had homework. A good school was an organized school. Nanja used that word a lot when we talked. Her school was not organized. And then, in seventh grade, Nanja's teachers and friends started talking about the next step, high school. New York City has hundreds of high schools. The top schools, there are things you have to do. You have to apply, get good grades, you have to take a test or audition. It's a whole process. You need to do research, go on tours. You have to engage. If you're an ambitious seventh grader, or even just a kid who cares about status, as nearly every seventh grader does, this is when you start to become aware, if you are not already, that there are, quote, good schools and bad schools, and you fit somewhere in that system. And if you didn't know about it till now, you are probably already behind. Nanja and her friends started researching the top high schools. It was in doing that research that they looked up their own school.
14: And we were just shocked. Test scores were really low. Everything about the school was really low.
8: What'd you think when you saw that?
14: I was like, wow. Like, that's why we're not getting anything. Like, we have nothing. You see all the reviews, you see the parent reviews, you see student reviews, you see everything.
8: And test scores.
14: Mm-hmm. I think we looked at those scores all the time.
8: You did?
14: Yeah, I think we looked at them all the time.
8: Like, you kept returning?
14: Mm-hmm. We kept looking at other sites, like how the school was. And it was not great.
8: She remembers bringing this information to her mom. And she remembers her mom trying to explain her thinking. But Nanja doesn't remember exactly what her mom said because she says it made no sense.
14: I didn't ever agree with, like, her response. All I know is that I wasn't having it. I was just like, why? Why am I here?
8: Nanja was mad, and she wanted an answer. Act 3, Nanja's choice. Nicole tried to answer Nanja's questions over and over. But Nicole understood things about Nanja's school and the school system in general that Nanja, as an 11 and 12-year-old, did not. Nicole knew that because her middle school didn't screen students, because it didn't select some students and turn others away, what that meant is the school had a high concentration of kids who showed up on day one to middle school already behind. Most kids had gone to elementary schools that were struggling. Many had diagnosed learning disabilities, and almost all of them experienced poverty outside of school. From Nicole's perspective, Nadja's middle school was doing a pretty good job of trying to serve all its students. Nicole had been inside lots of schools as a reporter, and to her, Nadja's school wasn't one that was neglecting students or lacking organization. It seemed organized and deeply caring, and unlike Nadja's elementary school, responsive. When Nicole brought Nadja's complaints to teachers and administrators, they got back to her right away. They tried in earnest to address things. But none of that was changing how Nadja felt. She kept returning to their argument about why she was at this school. Why? At sometimes random moments.
9: She would, like, we'd be in the kitchen preparing food, and she'd be like, I still don't understand why you did that. And I'm like, oh, my God. I'm like, she's not letting it go. And you know what she said? Like, you weren't in the classroom.
8: Right. It's not your experience.
9: It's not, right. It's not your education. It's not your experience. And I deeply heard that. And she's not, you know, an 8-year-old child. She is a young woman who's done her research. And I'm like, I just don't want this to haunt me for the rest of our relationship. That's why what I ultimately decided, this is like, I don't know, fifth, sixth conversation / argument, where I said, you know, you are absolutely justified in feeling how you feel. You certainly, if I had made different choices, would have had very different educational experience. And because of that, I'm going to now let you make the choice for your educational experience going forward. For high school, I would let her choose.
8: Wow.
9: So she would decide what school she wanted to visit, and she would decide what school she wanted to apply for.
8: This is a 12? She's a 12 at the time? This is a 12-year-old? Mm-hmm. And what was her reaction?
9: If anybody has ever parented a 12-year-old girl, then you know her reaction was like, yeah, but you still shouldn't have did that. I still want to talk about what you did. You're trying to move on, but I'm not over that. So that was her response. But then she was like, really? Like, you're really going to let me? And I was like, absolutely. Okay, great.
14: I'm going to school that I want for myself. I'm going to school that's going to be, like, hard to get into. Like, that's really good, that has high scores. That's what I wanted to do. I wanted better education. Just, like, learning more, or, like, homework. Like, having more curriculars, or, like, just more subjects. I didn't want to be in a majority black school. You see all these schools, prestigious, like, they're mainly Asian or mainly white. And it's like, if I've been in these schools where it's majority black, it's like, I'm not getting anything from it at all. If you look at, like, the top schools, they're majority white. And it's like, if you want to go into a good school, you're going to have to go to a majority white school.
9: She comes back with her list of schools. And I internally cringed.
8: Why?
9: Well, what my daughter did was looked up the top achieving schools in the city. She found out, like, the best in terms of test score schools in the city, and that was her list.
8: The exact opposite of your approach.
9: Yeah.
8: What'd you do with your face?
9: No, I don't think I actually, it's impossible for me to have a neutral face, but I try. I work very hard. I'm like, I cannot believe this. Like, my child came up with, like, the exact opposite of my life's work. And every school on there is a school that screens and has hardly no black kids.
8: Nadja organized everything for high school. She researched the schools, found out when they had tours, how you get into them. The only time Nicole intervened was to insist that Nadja at least tour a selective, high-achieving, majority black high school. Otherwise, Nicole kept her word and let Nadja take the reins. Nadja began imagining more and more what she wanted from school, where she was heading in high school and beyond high school. Nicole teaches at Howard University, an HBCU, the mecca of Black education and excellence.
9: Yeah, I mean, look, I've been ingraining Howard into her since she was like 3 years old. Mm-hmm. And then one day she comes back from middle school and she says she wants to go to Harvard. And I was like, we have never mentioned the word Harvard in our household. What the hell is happening? I'm like, what? Did you accidentally say Howard? No.
8: I love that your child's rebellion is to tell her mother that she wants to go to Harvard University.
9: Exactly, and I'm disappointed. I'm like, what is wrong with you? You have to admire that the child is like, whatever is the best, that's what I want.
8: Yeah.
9: I both admired it and was appalled at the same time. I'm like, where are you getting these ideas? Who is putting these crazy ideas in your head?
8: Nadja submitted her high school application, ranking a dozen high-achieving schools, and she got into her top choice, a majority white and Asian school in a wealthy neighborhood, almost an hour commute by subway from her home. She started freshman year.
9: Within 2 weeks, she was ready to transfer. She wanted to transfer out of the school.
8: Wow.
9: And I told her no. I was like, look, we went through a whole process. You're going to stay here and we're going to figure it out. Like, this is life. This is real life.
14: The girls were different. I noticed that there were kids that were comfortable saying the N-word. I also experienced that.
8: There were white kids that were saying the N-word.
14: Yeah. That's everywhere, but it was like I never really experienced that in person. It was like kids that also came from very good homes, like kids that also came from like very rich households.
8: And did that affect you? Or
14: I thought they were like too bougie and had high egos.
8: How were the academics? That was the thing you had really wanted.
14: When I got into that school and they were talking about all these things, I'm like, what are we talking about? I never learned this. So it was kind of bumpy. Like, it was hard. It was really stressful.
8: Yeah, that sounds stressful.
14: I've never got a C before. I never really got those grades in middle school. And when I saw that, now it was just like, ugh. It sucked a lot.
9: She didn't feel like she fit in. She didn't feel like she had anything in common with most of the kids.
8: Were you surprised that that was her experience the first few weeks?
9: No, not at all. That experience I've had.
8: That was the experience you were trying to protect her from.
9: Exactly.
8: One of them.
9: One of them, yeah. Probably the most devastating thing is you spend like their whole lifetime trying to build up the sense of themselves. Just as a parent parenting a child, but also me trying to build my child's confidence as a Black girl and the inherent intellect and worth. And then it can be destroyed like in 2 weeks. In this school. Freshman year, it was the first time a teacher ever called about like behavior for Nadja, that it never happened. She had never had behavior problems. She was angry. She was really angry that for much of that year.
8: Nicole and Faraji focused on getting Nadja tutoring and support. And Nadja settled in. She made new friends. She caught up academically. She stopped asking to transfer. She's doing well. This was the new status quo. And this is where they were when I started talking to Nicole and Nadja, toward the end of Nadja's sophomore year, the second year at the high school that she'd chosen for herself. Nicole and Nadja had come into the studio to talk, not knowing exactly what the other thought about this whole experience now. Some time had passed, and they'd stopped fighting about it. Nicole had not written her new article about all of this yet, and she had questions. She thought, now that Nadja was doing so well, she'd been able to get into her top school and succeed there. Nicole wanted to know, if I asked Nadja what she thought of her mom's choice, would she still say it was terrible? Act 4, Nicole and Nadja. When they showed up together, I could tell just by watching the way they interact that Nicole and Nadja enjoy spending time together. They're comfortable. Nadja's 16 years old now. She tells me her top pick for college is Howard. Not Harvard. Howard. She likes it, she says, because it's in D.C., it's got a nice campus, Plus, she says, I'd get to be with my mom. They both act like this is a completely regular thing for a 16-year-old to say and want. And that is how I know they're close. And that a lot has changed. I had talked to Nicole about all this twice on her own before she came in with Nadja. And I talked to Nadja alone for almost an hour and a half while her mom waited outside. I got Nadja's thoughts on the experiences she'd had in the different schools. And it wasn't until the very end when I said, is there anything else you want to say, that Nadja mentioned the argument with her mom. They hadn't had it for a long time. But Nadja said she had brought it up again when she was feeling behind at the beginning of high school.
14: Like, mom, if you didn't put me in these schools, I would have been okay.
8: What'd she say?
14: She said the same thing. She said, I don't know what she said.
8: She said
14: all I know
8: something.
14: Is I complained to her. So.
8: So you know that she said the same thing that she said the last time you had the conversation, but you don't actually know what that thing was.
14: I don't know what it was.
8: Do you want to know?
14: Yes.
8: I think we could probably get the answer from her because she's sitting right outside here. Nicole, you up for coming in? Hello, Nicole.
15: Hello.
8: Nicole sits next to Nadja and they talk. No. I'm going to bleep the name of Nadja's high school when it comes up in this conversation. They're sitting side by side and Nicole begins laying out her case. She's clear, vulnerable, tells Nadja this was a hard choice, the hardest choice. Nadja's still seems to be listening carefully. As Nicole says, public education is just so deeply unequal and always has been. Black kids in particular, segregated and denied a fair and equal education.
15: What do we then do? Do we just say, well, it's nothing I can do? Or do you try in some way to make some intervention? It's like, why should my child be the one that's rescued? Like, you should escape what we consign so many other kids just like you to. I just will never feel right about that.
14: Why? It makes no sense. You're talking about, oh, I'm just going to give you the worst just because it's not fair that you, I didn't ask to be born. All you're supposed to do is just like put me in a good school. Like, oh, well, I didn't want to put you in a great school and have you have advantages over other kids. Isn't that what you want? Isn't that what you want me to have? Is that not a normal thing you want me to have? You don't want me to.
15: You do, though. This.
14: Okay, yeah.
15: But you do. You have advantages. You have so many advantages.
14: Right, okay, so no. But I'm not saying, I'm saying in school-wise. I'm in school every day. Mm-hmm. I was in that building every single day. That doesn't make sense. I'm there more than home. Obviously, I get more in general, but school is the most important thing.
15: That's fair.
14: Everyone's not your kid.
15: That's
14: you can't
15: true.
14: Save everyone who doesn't want to be saved.
15: That's what you think, though? You think, like, other kids don't want better?
14: I'm not saying that. I wanted better. All the kids in my school wanted better. There's no benefit that came out of you putting me in those schools. There's no benefit at all. Could you tell me a benefit?
15: You want me to answer that?
14: Yeah,
15: benefit for the school?
14: What benefit did you provide the school?
15: I think that's a great question. I do think it was a benefit of us being in those schools. We brought resources. If you remember, when
8: Nicole runs through a bunch of examples. Your dad organizing parents at the school, intervening when there were issues with teachers, making sure kids who couldn't afford field trips would still get those opportunities. The principal creating a recognition breakfast for kids who made the honor roll wouldn't have happened if you weren't in the school. Nicole goes big and specific. The benefits of kids having friends from different backgrounds, our moral obligations to one another. Nadja is not waiting for her to be done. She's jumping in. Opportunities for all kids? Like what? You made friends with different kinds of people? Who? Dad being involved had a big impact? How?
15: We don't have to actually agree.

0: think that, but I don't want to be, I didn't want to feel like I didn't know anything because I was set back in other schools. I didn't want to feel like I was dumb. And in ninth grade, it did feel like I was dumb. It did feel like I didn't know anything. It was like, oh my gosh, like you're the, like a dumb black girl in a white school.
1: Mm-hmm.
0: That's what it made me feel. Why should I have to suffer with that? Why couldn't you just benefit kids in another way? Like, there is other options.
1: I don't think you can change. I think we have decades of people saying they were going to change a school from the outside. And I just don't think you do. I think New York City is full of people who write checks and people who say, you know, I believe in equality. I mean, what we were trying to do was not just about giving some additional funds to a school. We were trying to change the power dynamics.
0: But that doesn't connect to why did I have to be in the school? Like,
2: Nicole says, okay, remember what happened in fourth grade when kids weren't being taught? Do you remember that? That wasn't just happening to you.
1: The only way, though, that we know that's happening is because we're in the class and we're in the school. And had we not been in the school, we wouldn't have ever known that that was happening.
0: There are ways that you could know that kind of stuff.
1: But there aren't. And we've talked about, like, over and over, like, our lives are the products of people who didn't just say, we think segregation is wrong, we think injustice is wrong. Like, they were willing to put themselves, their families, their children on the line for that.
0: So you put me on the line to help a school, but it didn't work.
1: I put you on the line,
0: but even,
1: in hopes of
0: even when you knew,
1: making a change. Yeah. It's not like I never had any doubts about my choice. I did. And the only reason I'm okay with my choice now is I'm like, you're fine. I felt this was important. I tried to do the right thing.
0: And I think I'm fine because I'm in the school I am now. I feel like if I picked a different choice that you wanted me to, I don't think I would be fine.
1: Okay.
0: And I think this choice was good for me. And I do appreciate you for saying that.
1: I think your choice is good for you as well.
0: Yes.
2: They'd done it. Nicole had committed to letting Nadja have her say. She felt she owed it to her. And Nicole was committed to putting all of this out into the world. And as a final step in this whole process, she fact-checked herself. And she was in for a shock. Let's give this an act, a mini act, a postscript. Act 5, the evidence. She was checking her memory on things as she wrote her story for the New York Times Magazine. And Nicole looked through old emails back and forth with Nadja's schools, messages to principals and teachers raising concerns.
1: And there's like pages of emails. I don't even remember sending that many emails. And I'm a writer and I'm a journalist, so my emails are very detailed. Like every time I'm emailing the principal, I'm quoting my daughter, I'm listing all these details, the issues we were having, not feeling like we were getting the proper response, my worries, my concerns, like Nadja came home and said that her teacher was gone again. And this is like the fourth time the teacher was gone and there was no sub. And Nadja said she had to go in the kindergarten class, but she's in second grade, right? And not just like a record of my making complaints, but a record of like non-caring, like the principal not responding, the teachers not responding, over and over and over and over again. And I'm in Texas that day and I'm getting ready to go give a talk and I'm sitting in the hotel room and I'm just reading all of these emails. And it was crushing to read them. And I was like, damn, like you really, to make this work for yourself mentally, I just forgot. I had just pushed a lot of that out of my memory, I think, to be able to live with the choices we were trying to make. And I understand my child feeling very

0: annoyed by our choices. This is why my baby is so angry.
1: Did you tell her any of that?
0: Well, she calls me. She calls me right as I'm sitting there. I'm like sitting at my desk, just going through all these emails. And I'm like, I'm not crying, but I'm teary-eyed. I'm just sitting there. So she calls me and I pick up and I'm trying to make my voice sound normal, but she hears that I'm upset in my voice. And she's like, "What's wrong, mommy?" And I'm like, "Nothing, everything's good." And she's like, "What's wrong?" And she asked me that maybe one more time. And then I just told her, I was like, "I've been reading the emails from everything that was happening with your schools. And I'm sorry." And I just told her, like, I don't feel like you got the education you deserved. And I don't feel that I listened to you enough. I just said, "I'm sorry."
1: What did she say?
0: She was quiet for a second, and then she told me, "I'm kind of glad you're seeing this now, because I don't feel like you listened to me. I don't feel like you tried to understand that." And I just apologized again, and I said, "You're right. The stakes were so high for me personally. I feel like the stakes are so high when it comes to the issue of integration and equality that I couldn't admit to her that, yes, you did bear a cost. And I don't know that we made the right choice. I don't know what the right choice would be."
1: I was stunned by this turn. I have never heard Nicole talk like this. I've never heard most people, my closest friends, be this truthful with themselves about their choices, especially when it comes to our kids and schools. And talking about those choices in public? Never. Why? So all of us can judge or feel smug or angry or vindicated or however you have felt listening to this? It's not like Nicole is the only one out here making a choice. We all live in the same world she lives in. We all live with schools that are segregated and unequal. We all make choices. Imperfect, complicated choices. Nicole's just the one who's reckoning with hers. Deeply. And in public. And I think the less you talk about a choice, the less you scrutinize it, the easier it is to live with. Nicole is in a strange, new, and disorienting place these days. She's a person who's used to making an argument. And now, she's not sure what to argue for. Not just because of her experience with Nadja, also because of what Nicole's seen in her reporting over the last decade. For years, Nicole's writing pushed for systemic change. In particular, she's argued that we need to integrate public schools, racially and economically. And in her reporting, she's talked to so many people who put their lives into that fight, who sacrificed, made real life-changing sacrifices that they hoped would lead to a bigger transformation. And so little has changed. Public schools are unequal and segregated as they were 10 years ago, 30 years ago, 60 years ago. If you sacrifice to make a change, but change doesn't come, all you're left with is the sacrifice.
0: And so what am I arguing for? I don't know anymore.
1: Whoa, Nicole.
0: I know.
1: A lot's happened.
0: A lot has happened. The base of the argument is that what we are doing to Black children is immoral. And that I'm not wavered on. I will not waver on. I want us to understand that we choose this. I don't want us to be absolved by it, not even me. I want us to come at the end of this story sharing my sense of devastation. I feel like the culmination of all my work is I'm going to force you to bear witness to what you choose and what I choose.

Our program was produced and edited today by Nancy Updike with help from Ira Glass. Nicole's article is called In Fighting for Every Black Child, Did I Betray My Own? And you can find it on the New York Times website. It was edited by Elena Silverman. 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I'm Chana Jaffe Waltz. Ira Glass will be back next week with more stories of This American Life. Yeah.

0: 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I'm Joshua Neiman, filling in for John Stockwell. Thanks for tuning in. Quick note on traffic, we actually do have a crash to report just within Wayne County. Crash on westbound I-96 ramp to northbound I-275. So just be wary of that. If that is on your way during your commute, might consider finding another way forward. It's 10:59.
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0: on to our final game, Lightning Fill in the Blank. Each of our players will have 60 seconds in which to answer as many fill-in-the-blank questions as they can. Each correct answer is worth 2 points. Alzo, can you give us the scores?
1: Of course. Dulce and Faith are knotted up at 2, and Josh is in the lead with 3.
0: All right. Okay, we'll pick Dulce to go first. The clock will start when I begin your first question. Fill in the blank. On Thursday, dozens of UN delegates walked out in protest during a speech by Israeli Prime Minister blank.
2: Netanyahu.
0: Right. This week, Hurricane Polo briefly became a category blank storm.
2: 5.
0: Yes. Following predictions that it may end all human life, most Americans say they want more regulation of blank.
2: AI.
0: Right. This week, a British man attempting to throw a bag of drugs into a prison was repeatedly thwarted by blank.
2: The wind?
0: No, by the fact that he couldn't throw it high enough to get it over the wall. The estate of beloved singer blank accused her own nephew of extortion.
3: Dolly Parton!
0: Yes, on Thursday, coffee giant blank announced it was closing over 200 locations.
3: Starbucks!
0: Yes. Ooh. This week, New Hampshire's Concord Public Library suspended late fees for return books, so a man there blanked.
3: Fainted?
0: No, he returned a magazine that was 130 years overdue.
3: Did he check it out?
0: Yeah.
4: Nosferatu of Concord, New Hampshire.
0: The September 1894 issue of Century Illustrated Monthly Magazine.
3: Century Illustrated?
0: Yeah, that's the one with the centerfold of the fully dressed woman. could be checked out for 1 week, making the magazine approximately 48,000 days overdue for a fine of $12,000. But now it's been returned in the grace period, which is great news for that other patron who has had it on hold for 115 years. Alzo, how did Dulce do in our quiz?
1: She did all right. She got 5 right for 10 more points, total of 12, and the lead.
0: All right, so Faith, you're up next. Please fill in the blank. On

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1: What's not to like about a lightly populated group of rugged islands off the northern tip of Scotland? Well, just be prepared for the weather to get your attention.
2: If you like wild weather and biblical type of rain and storms, then Orkney is the place for you.
1: Kinlay Francis tells us what he loves about living in Orkney. Urban planner Jeff Speck suggests that designing a city should be a lot like designing a home. It's meant to be for people.
3: We like to make our streets as outdoor living rooms. What does that mean? It means they have good edges. It means they really hold you comfortably.
1: Coming up, he explains how some cities are becoming better places to walk by making motorists share space with everybody else. Or just keep on walking. Historian Anthony Satin reminds us how nomads have shaped our world for centuries.
4: The one constant is that they keep on doing what they've always done, and that is moving around.
1: Come along for the hour ahead. It's Travel with Rick Steves.
5: Live from NPR News in Washington, I'm Janine Herbst. A powerful nor'easter is slamming the Northeast, prompting states of emergency to be declared in parts of New York and New Jersey, where flooding's already taking place. Steve Kastenbaum reports more than 31 million people are under coastal flood warnings and advisories from the Carolinas to New England.
6: With wind gusts between 40 and 60 miles per hour, New York Governor Kathy Hochul said the impact of the storm would be felt most along the coast.
7: Lots of coastal flooding, perhaps even some erosion that could lead to downed trees, and that means downed power lines.
6: A foot or two of water covered low-lying coastal areas of New York during high tide. The storm was pushing water up into several New Jersey shore towns. Streets in Surf City looked more like canals. In Delaware, the storm surge pushed an ocean buoy up into Rehoboth Beach. The effects of this nor'easter are expected to last until Monday. For NPR News, I'm Steve Kastenbaum in New York.
5: The White House barred CNN from accompanying President Trump on his trip to watch a college football game in Tennessee today. The network was scheduled to provide TV pool coverage for the trip. This comes just hours after the Trump administration restored access for the network's journalists to the White House, along with Politico and MS Now. NPR's David Folkenflik has more.
8: Right now, all of the other members of the pool are refusing to step in. So CNN is joined by CBS, ABC, NBC, and Fox News. So those guys are all stepping away. So what you have instead are kind of these other outfits, which are not part of the pool and are essentially aligned with the president. You have RAV, which is Real America's Voice, manning this flight to Tennessee today. And in town, you have Lindell TV. That's named for Mike Lindell, the MyPillow guy.
5: NPR's David Folkenflik reporting. The Supreme Court has handed a major defeat to Missouri Republicans yesterday in a redistricting case that could help determine control of Congress. As NPR's Nina Totenberg reports, the case involves a Republican-friendly map that the High Court had already rejected.
9: Missouri's Secretary of State, at the urging of President Trump, sought to use a redistricting plan adopted in 2025. But the state Supreme Court ruled the move unconstitutional, and the U.S. Supreme Court agreed. Twice. After contrary rulings from two lower federal courts, the High Court, for the third time and with definitive language, told Missouri to cease and desist. The justices noted that they have repeatedly cautioned against lower courts altering election rules on the eve of an election. And in fact, voting in Missouri has already begun. Nina Totenberg, NPR News, Washington.
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11: It's 12:04. Good morning. I'm Joshua Neiman with WEMU News, covering for John Stockwell today, who's out on a trip. Thanks for tuning in. The Huron River is home to many species of mussels that are otherwise hard to find in Michigan. That is why the Huron River Watershed Council launched an effort this summer to relocate them as the removal of the Peninsular Dam grows closer this year. Paul Steen is the director of science at the HRWC. He explained that the removal of any dam poses a threat to mussels, but due to the special nature of those found around the Peninsular Dam, the extra work was necessary.
12: When dams are removed, they typically release plumes of sediment that get carried downstream. When the water slows down in those areas, that means all that sediment drops out and fills in all the living spaces, not just mussels, but places where the insects and the fish live as well.
11: The mussels in the most peril were those along the edges of the river. The mission has since concluded, and the team is satisfied with the new position of the mussels, safely in the center of the river, where the water is fast enough to protect them. Taking a look at your traffic now. All roadways are clear. You're looking all good out on the roads. In terms of weather today, high of 70, low of 48 degrees. Let's take a look at the rest of the week. Why not? Tomorrow, high of 72, low of 50. Monday, high of 73, low of 50. Tuesday, high of 74 degrees, low of 55. And on Wednesday, to cap it all off, we've got a high of 70 degrees with a reported high chance of showers. It is 12:05.
1: What kind of world do you want to live in? In just a bit, a city planner tells us what he's been learning from cities in Europe that can help make American cities more enjoyable places to walk around and explore. We'll also look at how nomads from long ago shaped the world we live in today, and the challenges that nomadic communities are still tackling. Let's start the hour in a part of Scotland that lies beyond the usual tourist routes. A few years ago, I was heading to Edinburgh for perhaps the 20th time to update the Edinburgh chapter in my Scotland guidebook. And for some reason, I decided, rather than spend 3 more days in a city I already knew and loved, why not go to someplace entirely new? A place where very few Americans venture, at the very north end of Scotland. So instead of Edinburgh, I ventured to Orkney. And I was so glad I did. My guide was Kinley Francis, and he runs a company called Orkney Uncovered. Kinley joins us to share his expertise on his homeland, Orkney. Kinley, thanks for being with us.
13: Yeah, thank you very much, Rick. It's great being online with you. Thank you for asking me to join you.
1: First of all, there's a little confusion about the name. Is it the Orkneys, the Orkney Islands, or what?
13: Yeah, there's several ways of saying it. A lot of people think it's the Orkneys. That's a no-no here in the far north. The Orkney Islands is fine, but it's just known as the 70 Islands as a group. It's just known as Orkney.
1: Orkney. So we'd say, I'm going to Orkney. And the people there, not really Scottish. What is the mix of the ethnicity there in Orkney?
13: Yeah, so we were once part of Scandinavia. In 1468, we were given up as part of a marriage dowry between King Christian I of Denmark and James III of Scotland.
1: Wait a minute, 500 years ago, Norway gave you away as a wedding present?
13: Yeah, it's very unfortunate for us because we did not actually want to be part of Scotland. We wanted to stay with Norway. So we've got a very strong Viking and Norse bloodline. We speak English, Norwegian, and Danish up here, no Gaelic.
1: It's a fascinating thing because you're just a little stone's throw away from Scotland and the mainland of Britain, but you really have those strong Norwegian roots in Orkney. There's a lot of islands. I think there's like 70 islands and 25,000 people, but one island really dominates, right?
13: Yes, that's right. So the main island is called Mainland, just to confuse the matter. So
1: wait a minute, the main island is called Mainland?
13: Right, yeah. So when we here in Orkney, we talk about how we're going on holiday, some of the islanders off the main island say we're going to Mainland for the day. So it's not Mainland Scotland, it's Mainland Orkney, just known as Mainland.
1: Wow. Well, that's great. And then the main city in Orkney, tell us about the major city, because it must dominate Orkney.
13: Yes, it's called Kirkwall, and it means church on the bay in Old Norse. It's actually pronounced Korkivara in Old Norse. And it actually relates to an old church from the 11th century, but we also have dominating the skyline St. Magnus Cathedral, the most northerly cathedral in the United Kingdom, and was built by the Norse in the 12th century.
1: And you were part of the parish of Trondheim in Norway at that time, 800 years ago.
13: Yes, that's correct. Yes, we were. We were a very powerful place. We still are today. We have a very good economy. But Kirkwall is a very well looked after city. It has about 8,000 people. The economy and unemployment is very high.
1: Kinley, how long has your family been Orkadian?
13: My family have been in the Orkney Islands since 1990. And to be classed as an Orcadian, you need to be born in Orkney. My son Benjamin was born in Orkney.
14: Okay. So if you're raising a kid in Orkney, I'm just curious, what would his favorite sports be? What does he enjoy from a sports point of view?
13: Okay, so this might surprise some people, but one of the big sports here in Orkney is martial arts. And my son Benjamin is big into kickboxing.
14: Okay.
13: He also loves outdoor adventure, climbing and hill walking. I've tried to get him into the sea, but he's not having any of it. It's too cold for swimming. But anything outdoors, adventure, athletics, different sports, and mainly kickboxing.
14: Kinley, speaking more about your beautiful son, Benjamin, what's your biggest concern as a parent of an 8-year-old boy growing up in the big town of Orkney?
13: I think that the biggest concern for me is the fact that it's such an innocent place, Orkney. There's no crime. It's very easy for children to go out and play, you know, just by themselves in the parks and so on. There is no real concern at all for children, maybe when they go down to the city. And for Benjamin, it's the fact there's no McDonald's and no Burger King and no KFC.
14: What is the big city for you? Is it Edinburgh or Inverness?
13: Yeah, biggest city closest to us is Aberdeen. And Inverness is close by as well. They're both within about 150 miles south of Orkney. The biggest city we go to, though, is Edinburgh normally.
14: This is Travel with Rick Steves. We're joined by Orkney native Kinley Francis. He has a particular passion for the geology and history of this group of remote islands, and he shares his passion on tours for his company, Orkney Uncovered. Kinley's website is orkneyuncovered.co.uk. In Orkney, it's mostly one-lane roads with turnouts, right? So if there's a car approaching, you just leap for the nearest turnout where there's a little fat part in the road where it's two lanes for about 100 yards and then you carry on.
13: Yeah, that's very true. The turnouts are quite funny, actually, because many people don't understand what a turnout is, or a lay-by, or a passing place, as we call them. And there's an unwritten rule in the Orkney and Shetland Islands as well, actually, that the bigger vehicle wins the race. So I always end up being face-to-face with a tractor, so I'm always in the turnout.
14: I'm curious about the political issues, because you're in a community of 25,000 people in Orkney. We've got Britain, we've got Scotland, we've got Brexit, you know, we've got North Sea oil and gas. What are the big issues? What's your orientation? Are you more friendly with Edinburgh or more friendly with London?
13: Yeah, I mean, personally for myself, I like to be part of Great Britain. The Orkney and Shetland Islands, particularly Orkney, is a royalist county. And it was dates all the way back to the 17th century when Oliver Cromwell failed to take us over as part of a military campaign because we were royalists. But we are very much geared towards the United Kingdom and the government.
14: Okay, so you'll stand by London. You don't want any of this separation business then?
13: No, I personally don't. I mean, there are people in every county within Scotland that want separation, but...
14: Because if Scotland succeeded in pulling away from England, you'd have to go with them politically.
13: Well, there is that question. Now, here in Orkney and Shetland, there's already the agreement, perhaps, in the pipeline that if this ever happens, then Norway will bring us back. So we can't go back to Scandinavia.
14: And would that be a referendum of the people of Orkney that could decide that?
13: Yeah, I think it's already in the pipeline with the Orkney Islands Council, the people who run the local governments up here. But yes, I think if that was to happen, an overwhelming majority vote would go back to Norway.
14: Fascinating. Thank you for that insight. Now, when I landed in Orkney, I was just impressed by how treeless the island was. It was windy, gentle fields, rolling hills, and pretty bald, you know, cows, no stoplights. Beaches were like pneumonia zones. I mean, there were beautiful beaches, but if you went down there, you just would start shivering in a sparse population. You know, when people grow a garden, they do it behind stone walls so it doesn't get blown apart. Fill those blanks in for us if you're exploring your island. What are you going to find?
13: Yeah, well, one thing you need to explore in the island is you need to remember to wear layers. It's not about what you're wearing, it's how many layers you've got on. And we are blown to bits by the North Atlantic and the North Sea. A lot of people talk about how, you know, southern England, after a 40-mile-an-hour wind, has to be evacuated. If you add on 100 miles an hour, you've got the Orkney Islands, no one's blinking an eye. We are a very treeless island, and that's because of the storm force weather we get from the North Atlantic, from the prevailing westerly. So whenever you guys in the United States get a really bad storm on the East Coast, we're watching the National Hurricane Service that you've got. And as soon as it leaves your shores, We've got an eye on that coming in towards us. But it's an incredible, wild, rugged location. And if you like wild weather and biblical type of rain and storms, then Orkney is the place for you.
1: Kenley Francis is our guest from his home base in Kirkwall on Orkney right now on Travel with Rick Steves. He provides private tours of the adventure trails and historical sites of Orkney at orkneyuncovered.co.uk. By the way, since we first recorded our conversation with Kenley, the Orkney Island Council has concluded that it would be just too difficult and expensive for Orkney to seek political autonomy from the UK. Kenley, of course, this is a travel show and Orkney has its sights. Boy, there's a lot to see, and it's fascinating because much of it is World War I and World War II history, and much of it is megalithic from the Stone Age, like Stonehenge, that kind of thing. Give us a quick review of, first of all, the 20th century military importance of Orkney.
13: First and foremost, our most social history, our history at the moment, which most people in Orkney relate to, is the First World War and the Second World War. Within the Orkney Islands, you've got one of the world's largest natural harbours. It's called Scapaflow. It was named by the Vikings. It means sword water. And it's an area where the British Grand Fleet was in the First World War and the Home Fleet in the Second World War. So it was a main anchorage for our battleships. And so there was tens of thousands of personnel based here during the First and Second World War.
1: Strategic importance, there were some battles in the bay. Churchill came along and made his barriers to help fortify it. And then one thing I learned from you, Kenley, on my visit, there were more people on Orkney 5,000 years ago than there are today. And it was in a very important community in the megalithic times. And you've got some quite impressive structures that go back older than the Egyptian pyramids.
13: Yes, Rick, that's correct. We have some very old structures, and the population was almost double that it was today. So you're probably looking at about maybe 40, 45,000 people that would have inhabited most of the islands of the 70. Today, there's only 21 inhabited. The types of ancient structures that we have some huge stone circles, the Standing Stones of Stennis and the Ring of Brodgar. These are called henge monuments, like Stonehenge, but they predate Stonehenge by at least 1,000 years. We also have Scarabray, which is an incredible Neolithic village, one of the best preserved villages in Northwest Europe. It's incredible.
1: I'll never forget walking with you, and you're 6'7", and I'm 6'2", and we both bent down low, as people have for 5,000 years, to climb through this passageway and come into this domed, corbelled room, which was a tomb so many millennia ago, and it overwhelmed me with wonder. Kenley, there's so much to see and do on your fascinating corner of the British Isles. Where would you take me to dinner, period, if you wanted to just really show off Orkney?
13: Well, I think probably my favourite place to go for dinner is a place called Helge's. Helge's is a pub in Kirkwall that's got a Viking style to it. All the beers are incredible Viking-orientated type beers and meads. Does incredible food, and it overlooks the Kirkwall Harbour. It's extremely popular with the locals, and the food is always excellent, as is the service. It's got a great Viking-type atmosphere.
1: Well, Kenley Francis, thank you so much for joining us. You've just piqued my curiosity, and I just want to wish you and your family best wishes as you enjoy your corner of Britain and as you entertain the curious travellers who come to visit.
13: Thank you so much, Rick. I really appreciate all your time.
1: Are you up for a good long walk? In a bit, the author of a book about nomads tells us about wandering. It's just human nature. But first, urban design expert Jeff Speck explains how major European cities have been making their streets more pedestrian-friendly. It's Travel with Rick Steves.
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11: 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Taking a look at your roadways here. Still nothing to report, which is always good news. Yeah, all roadways are clear. Today, high of 70 degrees, low of 48. Tomorrow, high of 72 degrees, low of 50. We're looking like we're going to have mostly a clear week up until Wednesday, when we're going to get a chance of showers. It's 12:20.
1: Americans might go to a European city for art or the history or the food, but chances are they'll come away impressed by Europe's pedestrian-friendly urban cores, efficient mass transit, and inviting public squares. And when they return home, they might wonder why we don't have cities like that here that are more pedestrian-friendly. Jeff Speck is an urban planner who's dedicated his career to determining what makes a city a place where people can thrive. He joins us now to consider how Europeans are creatively and successfully creating walkable cities. Jeff's book is Walkable City, and in this book, he contends that Americans can and should learn from Europeans to make our cities more pedestrian-friendly. Jeff, thanks for being here.
3: Hey, it's my pleasure to be on a show that I enjoy.
1: Oh, good. Well, I am so interested in this topic, and, you know, I've been spending 100 days a year in Europe ever since I was a kid. And there has been a huge revolution going on there in city planning. And I got to say, it's bad news for those who insist on driving their cars, isn't it?
3: Well, yes and no. It's bad news for those who choose to continue to drive their cars in the face of measures that make it more difficult for them to do so. However, I would say the quality of life for most folks in those cities has been increasing at a steady clip. As more and more people realize they can live more healthful and happy lives driving their cars a bit less.
1: Oh, yeah. If I think of cities, Munich, Copenhagen, Paris, you name it, 20, 30 years ago, the squares were parking lots. Today, the squares have a subway station, maybe a bus station, and there are parks, there are green spaces. Tell us about, in general, the evolution of city planning in Europe in the time that you've been studying it.
3: Well, you know, I was in Holland in the 1970s as a very young person. I do remember biking was already more of a thing there than it was here, but the city was awash in motor vehicles. And now I look back at the pictures and, you know, the Netherlands and basically Northern Europe in the 1970s looked pretty much like the U.S. I mean, the cars were a bit smaller, but it was the same scene. Yeah. Cars piled on top of cars.
1: I was up against the wall with thin sidewalks.
3: Yeah.
1: And being crushed against the wall, I felt like when I walked around in cities a couple decades ago.
3: Well, I was hit by a mirror in Florence once because those sidewalks were about 18 inches across.
1: That's,
3: I remember.
1: That's right.
3: It wasn't that bad, but it was certainly noticeable.
1: But, you know, you mentioned Amsterdam. I was just in Amsterdam and there's a big, wide, former street that had three or four lanes of, you know, car traffic. And it occurred to me, whoa, this street is totally different now. There's no cars on it. It's generally green. There are four rails for two tram cars and red paved bike lanes and cobbled walking lanes and the sound of birds.
3: Yeah, and I'm willing to bet that the number of people per minute who are going about their daily lives and getting where they need to go in the bike lanes is probably 20 times what's in the car lanes. And certainly the tram lanes are equally efficient. What's really remarkable when you compare different modes of transport to which we dedicate space in cities is how do you move the most people most efficiently? Because automobiles, right, you know, in which everyone is surrounded by 2 tons of metal and a ton of space, are really a super inefficient way to get around, and in fact are really anti-city. Lewis Mumford, writing back in the middle of the 20th century, said, the right to bring a motor car to any address in a city is the right to destroy a city. And we've seen that happen.
1: Wow. And in cities all over Europe now, they have what's called a congestion fee. And unless you live there or have a special license for your car, if you'd go past that line into the center, you have a bill to pay. And I understand in London, that has decreased the traffic congestion in the streets and it has subsidized public transportation. And people are now able to get around faster and cheaper with more affordable public transit that gets there quicker because the cars have been incentivized by that congestion fee not to go downtown.
3: Well, what's really interesting, Rick, is that when you use congestion pricing, or we call it decongestion pricing, in cities, actually more people are able to access the city by vehicle. And that's a bit counterintuitive. But what happens, of course, is that the highways and other streets get so overloaded that no one's getting anywhere. And what they found in a number of European cities, like Stockholm and London and others, is that more people were getting better use out of the roads simply by charging a price for travel that mirrored the value of that travel.
14: Well, that makes sense.
3: With cars driving, and certainly with cars parking in our cities, we have one of the rare aspects of our society in which it's actively socialist in terms of you're not paying the right price for the value. And when you allow the market to do its work, actually you get more efficient cities.
14: And drivers think they have some right to get that subsidy, and maybe they need to be retrained. Jeff Speck is joining us from his office in Brookline, Massachusetts, in a conversation from the Travel with Rick Steves archives, as we look at how to make even your city into a more people-friendly environment. Jeff has been a consultant for American cities such as Grand Rapids and Cedar Rapids, Lowell and Somerville, Mass., plus Tampa and Pensacola in Florida, on ways to revitalize decaying downtowns and introduce pedestrian-friendly walkways that can bring people together. He wrote Walkable City, How Downtown Can Save America One Step at a Time. It's considered a city planning classic and has been reissued in a revised edition. So, Jeff, let's talk about a couple of cities in Europe. When you, as a city planner, go to Paris, what strikes you as innovative and something you'd like to take home?
3: Well, Mary Hidalgo has been the mayor of Paris for some time. You know, she's a strong socialist. She has done a number of things that you would think would have ended her reign. But she was reelected on the mandate of many more people supporting what she's doing than are against it, despite some of the very visible protests. But she really has said, we are going to build a car-free center city. They're essentially removing cars almost entirely from the central part of that city is the plan over time. She's got 870 miles of new bike lanes she's put in, tens of thousands of parking spaces that she's gotten rid of. She's also backing a 200 million euro plan to turn the Champs-Élysées, you've probably seen the drawings, into this multimodal linear garden. It will still have cars in it, but just many fewer cars moving more slowly, bike lanes, walking lanes, thousands of new trees. So she basically, even before the pandemic, but she responded to the pandemic by saying, wow, you know, we can hear the birds now. We can breathe fresh air now. Shouldn't the city be like this all the time? And she's been reelected on that mandate.
14: And something travelers really are struck by and delighted by is what's called the Paris Plage, the Paris Beach. And there's that two-lane highway along the Seine River that is just, you'd think it'd be critical to move the traffic around because you've got busy, busy lanes going fast without any stop signs and so on along the river. And suddenly, that is no longer accessible to cars. And in the summer, they fill it with sand and they move in palm trees and you've got a beach. And
3: great success.
14: A big success. And for me, it's brought in a lot of vitality. The city no longer turns its back on the river, but they pull up a lounge chair and enjoy the river.
3: Yep.
14: And it's great for biking. It's great for entertainment. It's great for restaurants. And it's not great for people who want to drive everywhere.
3: But again, I would say it could be great for those people. They just don't need to drive.
14: That's true. That's true. Let's talk about Barcelona, because Barcelona is a very interesting city in its design. You know, they've got the Eixample district is, to me, wonderful. They've got this, well, you mentioned in your book the importance of having shorter blocks and more compact.
3: The blocks in Barcelona are very small, and there are hundreds and hundreds of them. The Cerdà plan that's famous for those chamfered blocks that you're probably familiar with, where every block has this little chamfered corner, so every intersection is a little diamond-shaped square.
14: I didn't know the name of it, but that is what I think of when I think of Barcelona.
3: Yeah, Cerdà was the urban designer, and it's one of the densest places in the world. In fact, among the dense European cities, it may be the densest. But they did something remarkable that, of course, their plan helped them to do, but most cities have grid plans that will allow this, was they introduced something called the superblock scheme. And if you can picture a tic-tac-toe board, nine square, where the hashtag is the interior streets, on a whole bunch of their nine squares, they shut all of those blocks to through traffic. So they might have allowed them to make an L. They might have put in bollards temporarily. You know, people who live there have ways to get in and out. but they cease to be part of the regional transportation system for that part of the city. And it was a miracle. People who fought it ended up loving it, and they've added more and more superblocks to Barcelona since
14: then.
3: And
14: these are sort of self-contained neighborhoods almost, where you can walk to everything you need. It's quite remarkable.
3: Yeah, and the, you know, I think the difference is in the U.S., people love to snip their blocks to through traffic, but then the streets on the perimeter get wider and wider.
14: Yeah.
3: in a response. In Barcelona, there was no corresponding enlargement of any other streets. It just created a circumstance in which more people were happy walking and biking, and therefore there were fewer people driving and a happier outcome.
14: Yeah. You know, when we talk about happier outcomes, all over Europe, I'm finding cities are embracing this idea of naked streets. It seems like insane to have no signs at an intersection, but apparently it really works.
3: Well, the famous engineer who came up with that concept used to stand in front of the cameras and then walk backwards into his naked intersections as they were filming. And we would observe as the cars would swerve around him very slowly. But this idea of Malcolm Gladwell calls it risk homeostasis. And he talks about how every human is comfortable living with a certain amount of risk, and they will actually adjust their behavior to enjoy that level of risk. And so when you create an intersection that is so clear and easy to understand, people just speed right through it. And the European response is to make things a little more confusing so that each intersection is approached with care. Some have suggested the American equivalent would be that when you get into the middle of a city in your car, your seatbelt pops off and a spike appears on the steering wheel.
14: Well, that you would stop. This is Travel with Rick Steves. We're getting radical with city design here with Jeff Speck. And it's not radical in Europe, but it sure seems radical where I'm sitting here in the United States.
3: Well, don't tell my clients that. I mean, I'm working in Scranton. I'm working in Maui, Orlando, Hyannis, Massachusetts. And they hopefully don't believe that I'm radical. What we're doing is we're sharing best practices that have succeeded not only in Europe, but in a bunch of American cities, as you've observed in the Pacific Northwest, you know, where a lot of great gains have been made towards making cities more walkable.
14: And it's exciting to know there are people like you working on this very diligently. Jeff's the city planner, and he's the author of Walkable City. Jeff, tell me a little bit about this notion I read in your book, Walkable City, where you don't even have curbs. What you have is bricks that go from building to building all the way across the street, so you don't know what's really pedestrian and what's for cars.
3: Well, that's called shared space. And the ultimate example of it, which you can find a video on YouTube called Poynton Regenerated, P-O-Y-N-T-O-N. Poynton is a city in England where they did that. They had a downtown that was just dying from too much traffic. There was a sense of just congestion and danger. And they basically put in kind of a, what I would call a peanut about, like a double roundabout, where the whole thing was pavered and cobbled and removed all the signals. But this idea of creating streets that are plazas, that are paved from edge to edge like plazas, in which everyone's expected to mix at extremely low speed, is appropriate in certain dense, you know, downtown centers and town centers. I have only worked on one project that was able to pull that off because it does not sit comfortably within the manuals of the American traffic engineering profession. But more and more American cities are interested in creating these spaces.
14: Now, part of the challenge, I would imagine, is giving people who really are committed to driving from city to city a convenient way and an economic way to get out of their car and then become a walking visitor. And in Europe, it's pretty routine now where you have the city ringed by government-subsidized, inexpensive parking lots that come with a shuttle bus that takes you into the center, or a parking lot by a suburban subway station, and then you just leave your car, hop on the train, go downtown, and you get around with public transit, or with one of these cheap rental out-of-the-bike-rack kind of public bicycles, or just walking around. What's your take on these park-and-ride kind of approaches?
3: Well, I think that you have to make it worth it for people. So it works in Europe and in a few limited American places, because the walk, once you get out of your car, is actually a better experience than driving. I have in my book what I call the general theory of walkability, in which I talk about the fact that if people are going to make the choice to walk in America, the walk has to be better than the drive. And to do that, it has to satisfy four things simultaneously. It has to be useful. It has to be safe. It has to be comfortable. And it has to be interesting. And if you can accomplish those four things, in most American cities, it's just a small portion of the city where that is possible because you have the mixed use to begin with, right? A walk being useful means that you're in a mixed use area with a proper balance of most of the aspects of daily life. And not many of our neighborhoods pull that off. But in our older neighborhoods, particularly our older commercial neighborhoods, our central business districts and our old downtowns, main streets, that's where that usefulness is possible. And if it exists, then you just supplement that by making the streets safe, which is actually the easiest thing to do because the cities own the streets. So the cities can very quickly restripe their streets to make them safer and more multimodal, welcoming bikes and transit. And then the longer slog is the comfortable and interesting part of the discussion, because that's basically the outcome of what buildings, what private buildings mostly are lining the streets, and are they shaping the space in a proper way. As an urban designer, I spend a lot of time thinking about the shape of the space. We like to make our streets as outdoor living rooms. And what does that mean? It means they have good edges. It means they really hold you comfortably. So we spend a lot of time on that.
1: Jeff Speck is with us on Travel with Rick Steves as we look at examples for turning cities into walkable, people-friendly spaces. Jeff's 2012 book, Walkable City, is the best-selling city planning book of the past decade and is out in an updated edition. He's also written Walkable City Rules, 101 Steps to Making Better Places. Jeff's TED Talks and YouTube videos on the topic have been viewed by millions. His website is speckdempsey.com. Jeff, it's been so much fun talking to you. We're just about out of time, but I'd love to let you be the tour guide right now. And with your ability to see things through the eyes and the sensibilities of a city planner, what can we travelers do to enjoy our visits to whatever city we're going to, let's say in Europe, a little bit more? What do you look for and how can that help us?
3: Well, I'll give you one tip, which I use myself, which I think anyone is capable of doing, which is whenever I'm about to book a hotel in a foreign city, particularly a European city, I'll go on the Google Maps and I'll find the medieval neighborhood. That's the neighborhood where the streets are cranky, where they're narrow, where the blocks are tiny. You know, sometimes the best hotels, you know, the Hotel de Ville or whatever, are located in the Enlightenment part of town or the Beaux-Arts part of town. And those can all be great to see for spectacle and for energy or for monuments. But it's always the medieval part of the city that's the most walkable, most delightful, most mysterious, that has the tiny shops that can only hold an on-chain store, the special mom-and-pop places. I always find those neighborhoods for my hotel.
1: I can think of several towns right now where that's exactly the case. Barcelona's Gothic Quarter is a perfect example. Rome's medieval quarter.
3: And what's fun is even American cities have our, you know, the oldest ones. We have a Gothic quarter, or so it would seem, in Boston, in New York City. You know, Wall Street is that place.
1: Oh, yeah.
3: You know, our older cities have those as well here.
1: Jeff Speck, thanks so much for joining us, and happy travels, and let's all hope for a more walkable urban world.
3: Thanks, Rick. It's been great to join you here.

0: 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If city life gets to be a little too much for you, maybe you'd rather just get out of town. Well, up next, we'll look at how the wanderers among us, outsiders in nomadic communities, have often been a sort of counterbalance to the great empires of human history. Anthony Satin explains next on Travel with Rick Steves.
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2: 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I'm Joshua Neiman, filling in for John Stockwell today. Thanks for tuning in. Taking a look at your traffic. All clear. No crashes to report. And stick around, because we've got a EMU football game coming up in about 20 minutes. That should be a great time. Today, high of 70 degrees, low of 48. Tomorrow, high of 72, low of 50 degrees. And Southeast Michigan is hovering around 65 degrees across the board. It's 12:39.
0: I've encountered them in my travels, the Bedouins in Morocco and Palestine, Kurds in Turkey, Sami people in Scandinavia, Roma, and I've wondered about how the cards are stacked against any group of people who don't want to settle down, who don't want to own land and build fences and send their children to the same school as everybody else, so they can fit into the mold as dedicated by the dominant settled culture. The urge to move exists within all of us, yet half of the world's population lives in cities. The nomadic societies that played a key role in shaping our history had no written history, and today most of them are gone. Anthony Satin digs deep into this overlooked side of history and how the mobile and settled have come together and diverged through the centuries. It's all in his book, Nomads, the Wanderers Who Shaped Our World. Anthony joins us today to talk about the nomadic societies in and around Europe. Anthony, thanks so much for being with us.
3: Rick, thanks for having me on the show.
0: So, is it true that nomadic people never wrote down their own history?
3: Yeah, almost never. It's an oral tradition, and that's part of the sort of the makeup of their internal relations. Everybody gathers together and they tell stories.
0: When you travel in and around Europe, I'm talking Europe, I'm talking North Africa, the Middle East, and so on, you're very likely to encounter these cultures. Maybe not under the stars at a tent at an oasis, but in a market or semi-nomadic settled and so on. What's the state of the Bedouin people in North Africa and the Middle East?
3: The big news is they're still there, and there's still quite a lot of them. They're always under threat. Government's always wanting to make them settle and offering these two carrots of education for the kids and healthcare for the elderly. But the one constant is that they keep on doing what they've always done, and that is moving around. Less of them than there were, but they're still doing it.
0: You know, I suppose that's easier for them to do that where they move around, because it's deserts and people don't really want that land anyway, so they're free to roam it.
3: Yeah, the majority of our planet is not good for agriculture. So the majority of the planet is good for herding. So yeah, there's plenty of space for them to keep on doing it if governments will let them take on that land. And you mentioned up in the frozen north and down in the hot south, but unfortunately for a lot of nomads, there's gold in them, their hills.
0: Yeah, that can change all of a sudden.
3: That's the story of the U.S. as well. You know, the Western tribes, you know, in the U.S. in the 19th century lost out because of the gold rush.
0: You know, one of the most fascinating courses I ever had when I was at the University of Washington was based on a book called Reflections on the Basic Causes of Human Misery. It was a fascinating book. And the takeaway was the most unmiserable societies were people who lived on land that nobody wanted.
3: And also who lived in a bonded community like that with a narrative. And in a way, this thing about oral history is important, because so many of us, and in so many different countries I go to, have lost that sense of a shared narrative of who we are.
0: Now, in Turkey, there are a lot of Kurds, and I understand the word Kurd actually comes from the root for the word for nomad. There's like tens of millions of these Kurds in eastern Turkey. It's one of the largest, you could call it, nations without states. They don't have their own boundary. They're not able to have their own government, but they're still thriving in eastern Turkey, it seems like, as a community. What is your take on the Kurds?
3: Well, this is a really hot potato politically. Yeah. But not just in Turkey, but in Iraq as well. The Kurds fought
0: Kurdistan. You don't want to say that word Kurdistan in certain circles.
3: No, exactly. But you have to wonder what happened after the First World War when the British and the French were carving up the Middle East. There were the states for the Arabs. There was talk about Armenia for the Armenians. But the Kurds,
0: no,
3: silence.
0: It's just
3: silence.
0: Draw the line and silence, yeah.
3: Yeah, and it is because they're nomadic peoples, and they're the tent dwellers rather than the town or city dwellers, and that's the problem.
0: Okay, so we got lots of Kurds, and then Sami, there's like, I think, 100,000 people up in the Arctic of Scandinavia who make their living basically herding reindeer.
3: That's right. But I think they are more integrated and more and sort of more happily in connection with, certainly in Sweden, with the government there.
0: Probably because the government is more progressive and sensitive to their needs.
3: Certainly, and also because there's a recognition of there's a value to herding reindeer. And I mean, I write in my book about the Bakhtiari in Iran. I mean, nomads in Iran produce a significant amount of meat. You know, they've got all these sheep. Millions of them, and they sell them into market. So it's this is an important part of the Iranian economy.
0: It's almost part of the environment, the ecosystem, is to have people taking care of the sheep so they thrive.
3: Yeah, exactly. No, but the problem is this long, long historical view, and the reason why I wrote this book is because in our histories are simply not fit for purpose because they don't reflect the reality of the relationship between the nomadic and settled people, which is one of mutual dependence.
0: We're looking at the underappreciated side of history with author Anthony Satin right now on Travel with Rick Steves. He's the author of Nomads, The Wanderers Who Shaped Our World, as well as earlier historical titles on Egypt and North Africa. From his own travels, Anthony's collected stories from 12,000 years of nomadic societies, most recently with Bakhtiari nomads in Iran. Anthony's own wanderings have led him to Umbria in Italy, where he's joining us from his home studio. I want to get more into the specifics about nomadic culture, but there's two groups I want to finish in our survey before we dive into that, and that is Irish travelers, or tinkers, and the Roma, or the gypsy community. First of all, when we go to Ireland, Anthony, you just can't help but run into comments or references to the travelers. Who are these people? And is that actually a community like we're talking about the Samis and the Kurds and the Bedouins?
3: Yes, it is still a community. I mean, a shrinking community, but it's definitely still a community. And we have them in England as well. There are travelers, and they move around, and traditionally they had, at least for the last 50 years in my lifetime, they were people who would deal in all sorts of sort of things that other people didn't want to deal with, scrap metal or whatever it was. They were functioning on the fringe of community, literally, and on the fringe of economy.
0: Historically, do we have something like that in the United States?
3: You have your great Native American tribes in the United States.
0: Well, apart from that, because, I mean, I'm thinking you're talking about not an ethnic group so much as just a society that would rather have a nomadic lifestyle and sell scrap metal or something.
3: Oh, yeah. You know? No, but you still do have, in the United States, a vast number of people who choose to live in what was called wheel estate rather than real estate. Mm-hmm. You know, and the movie Nomadland absolutely pins that story brilliantly.
0: There you go. Wheel estate. I've never heard that. That's great.
3: It's a good line.
0: one more reason to read your book, Nomads, The Wanderers Who Shaped Our World. The final European group of nomadic people I'd like to mention is the Roma, or the Gypsies. What's the story with the Roma people?
3: The Roma people are a people. Unlike sort of Irish tinkers or whatever, who are more of a, not such an ethnic group as an occupation. The Roma are an ethnic group, and their origins are somewhat obscure, but it probably came from India originally, but a long, long mm-hmm. time ago. And they can trace their history back at least to the Roman Empire, and that's partly their name, and from Romania. But mm-hmm. they are not well received in most places where they're found.
0: All European societies were nomadic at first, and they eventually settled down and

0: at, which fits better into the modern mold. So they've been a disadvantaged group because they've held on to those pre-settled ways.
1: Yeah, absolutely. And maybe another way of looking at them is with an element of fascination, as in they are part of our story, as it all nomads are. This is the way
0: amazing,
1: we all live once.
0: I visited fascinating Roma communities in Romania. A big question for me lately is, I'm just perplexed with the proper term. Of course, we've all grown up saying gypsies, and now I understand Roma is the preferred term. Do the Roma people, are they unified in this desire to change the name? Of course, gypsies is a misnomer, because it says they're from Egypt when they weren't from Egypt.
1: Yeah, exactly.
0: But do all Roma consider gypsy to be derogatory?
1: I think there is a sense of, that it's, it has the wrong connotation for them. I mean, you don't often hear people sort of waxing lyrical about the gypsy.
0: No, but that's because people have given that up to the notion they're all thieves and so on. And, when you go to Spain, you got a pride in the gypsy community. There's a group called the Gypsy Kings. You go to Granada, which is it's got 50,000 gypsies, I think, and they call themselves gypsies.
1: Yeah, the whole flamenco culture comes out of that gypsy.
0: Yeah,
1: gypsy
0: I mean,
1: culture.
0: You wouldn't say a Roma cave in Granada. You'd say a gypsy cave.
1: No, exactly. That's true.
0: So, I don't know. It's a complicated thing. Anthony Satin is a fellow with the Royal Geographic Society, and he's hosted TV and radio documentaries on travel for the BBC. We're talking with him right now on Travel with Rick Steves about his most recent book, Nomads. His website is anthonysatin.com.
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3: Deep down the right side, he's got long at the 35 to the 30 and out of bounds at the 29-yard line.
4: Now the Eagles are cooking with oil.
3: Coming out of the pocket to the left side, looking towards the end zone, slings it in towards the end zone, caught by Long! Touchdown, Eastern Michigan!
5: 8 seconds on the clock, no timeouts left.
3: Pressure! Dropped it back at the 44-yard line, and that's the ball game. 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
3: Hello, everybody, and welcome to Reinierson Stadium. It is a beautiful Saturday afternoon in Ypsilanti as Eastern Michigan welcomes in FCS opponent Lindenwood. Rob, Sunday night at the team meeting, Eastern Michigan said, who are we going to be? They have lost 3 straight. They need to get back on track. And when I asked Brayden Bennett, the running back, about how the locker room is feeling, he said angry. This is a big chance for Eastern Michigan today to get on track before they jump back into MAC play next week.
6: Yeah, because they're playing a fledgling FCS program. But you got to remember, Lindenwood in 2022 was Division II. It's just a few years prior to that. They were NAIA. So yeah. They made a quick jump. They moved up the food chain quickly. They're going to get tested here today by D1 MAC school in Eastern Michigan, who is coming off 2 tough losses on the road against Big Ten opponents.
3: All right, we're going to take a quick timeout. When we come back, Greg Steiner is going to talk with the head coach, Chris Creighton. We'll get his thoughts on today's game. And then coming up a little bit later, Rob will have his keys to the game. 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
2: 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Before the team hits the field, it's time to step inside the huddle. Let's hear from the man leading the charge, head coach Chris Creighton. Here's Greg Steiner.
4: Dick Devereaux was such a big part of this offense, and last week touchdown at Wisconsin, then injury bug gets him. I know you already talked about him in your press conferences.

0: week being out, but where do you expect the offense to kind of evolve, and how do you see this stepping up with his absence now for at least the next couple weeks?
1: We'll certainly miss Nick. Already have this week. He's more than just a wide receiver for us. He's a fifth-year senior leader, has the experience and the confidence and obviously the game to go with all of that. But he'll be back, and every day is a day, you know, closer for that. We didn't have Harold Mack last week. Lost him in the Michigan State game, but he's healthy and he's back. And so, you know, we didn't have our full group last week, and we won't again this week, but we have one of the guys we didn't have back, so we feel good about that, and the other guys are going to just continue to step up, and so I think we'll be in good shape.
0: Being a guy that's seen the bell ring each and every week is your quarterback, Noah Kim, but with guys out, how do you also make sure he doesn't strap that Superman S on his chest and try to do too much and overexert himself in times like this when maybe he's missing some of his pieces?
1: Yeah, you know, he and Nick have a special relationship, you know, on and off the field. It's how you want it to be. And so he'll miss, you know, not having the deuce out there for sure. But I think that this is a game. I think we've had enough games now where when he plays within himself and takes what people give him and just stays relaxed, he's dynamite. And so pressing is not the answer for him. And I think he's going to be in good shape just being within himself this week.
0: Look at the dress roster this week. 13 offensive linemen are going to be able to dress today. With Lindenwood coming in and being your final non-conference test, how do you manage that rotation? And what do you want out of that guys up front heading into MAC play after this?
1: Well, we still have some, you know, folks who are playing for the first time. You know, we're playing this year for the first time, and that is a unit that hasn't had consistency of availability, and that goes back really all off season. And the positive is that we've really been able to develop, you know, a lot of guys, and so this will be yet another game where it'll be a different, you know, starting lineup, but guys that have worked hard and now have an opportunity to get out there on a Saturday afternoon and show what they can do. And so we're excited for them.
0: Special teams have felt un-Chris Creighton-like in your tenure at Eastern Michigan. How do you look back at Wisconsin's tape and kind of maybe flush what you've seen the first 4 weeks?
1: Early on, it was mental. Last week, it was physical. And I, you know, everything always starts with the specialist with special teams. You know, those guys are all good players that should be relaxed now and staying within themselves and just executing what they know that they can do. And then we've got to come alongside all of them, right? The other 10 guys or 9 guys who are out there assisting them. And we've got to keep our heads and we've got to be fundamentally sound and have awesome effort. I really believe that we'll see that. And I believe that we'll see that, not perfection, but we'll see that from here on out. Guys take great pride in that. We care about it. We coach it. We spend time on it. And I don't disagree with you that it hasn't been up to snuff. I'm more than hopeful. I'm expecting for that to be more like we're used to from here on out.
0: This week's opponent, Lindenwood, dual threat quarterback in Pop's battle. He can kind of test your defense in a number of different ways. But how do you, if you talk to your team about staying within themselves to make sure they don't over pursue or do too much against a guy that can run for it or just pop him for a big throw?
1: Yeah, it's. I think the awareness is where it starts, right? When you just get locked into your job and your assignment and whatnot, that absolutely has to happen. And then, you know, the next step is to be able to be locked in, to do your job, not do anything more or less, and be aware of the ball. And then when there's, you know, a dynamite player that can hurt you and design and in non-designed ways, you've got to be aware of him. And so, you know, that's why you practice. We got a great look this week from our scout team, and you know, we certainly respect his ability to take over a game, and so he'll have our undivided attention.
0: I know that no one wants to look back at last year, but we remember an LIU team that came in here a year ago. Lindenwood comes in today, faced some adversity over the course of the year. Do you talk about what happened last year, or is it completely out of sight, out of mind?
1: It's not out of sight, out of mind, but it's not something that we talk about LIU. You can't have it both ways. You can't really believe that you're going to go in and beat Big Ten team and then become the Big Ten team when you're playing, you know, a team from the FCS. You can't have it both ways. Yep. I mean, there's like an integrity issue with that. I think Bryce Llewellyn played FCS football. He's pretty good, isn't he?
0: Yep.
1: Really captain good on our team. How about Makai Gilbert?
0: Yeah, darn good.
1: Good player. Leader of our defense. He played FCS football. How about Warren? I'm just talking about defensive lineman right now. You know, PC.
0: Yeah.
1: I mean, he's playing great football right now. Absolutely. And played FCS football. I could go on and on. So I didn't have those guys stand up in front of the team. I mean, our guys know good football is good football, and I just don't think that's an issue.
0: You've had four games. You've gone to Michigan State. You've gone to Wisconsin. But Lindenwood today, what does this group need to do today to kind of show on the field today some of those points of emphasis you've been working on as now we make the corner and round out of non-conference play?
1: Today, I mean, it's game five. We're at home. You know, we've been through some lineup shifts. We've been through a real big win here and 1-0 in MAC, and then we've had some disappointing losses and have grown from it all. And I just believe that we're at the point in the season where we can play really well now. And again, not perfect, but that we've had glimpses and we've had stretches in all three phases. And so, you know, we need to play really good Eastern Michigan football from start to finish. And I'll say it again, not perfect, but to play how we play, you know, throughout the course of the game, and something that we can, you know, be proud of and that we can continue to grow from.
0: Coach, best of luck today against Lindenwood. We'll catch up with you post game.
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3: Let's get down to the field. The coin toss with Marcel Kerr as the captains are meeting at the 50-yard line. Of course, he's not going to flip his mic on.
4: Read lips, Tom.
3: Yeah. Eastern Michigan has won the toss.
5: Eastern Michigan has won the toss, elects to defer their choice onto the second half.
3: So that means
5: in the first half, Lindenwood will receive the football in the south end zone.
3: There you go, Lindenwood. We'll start with the football. Robbo, we've got a moment. Let's get into today's keys for the game.
6: Offensively, pretty simple, running the football. It's an offensive line that has not done that, has not aided the backs. I think our running backs have run pretty hard this year, Tom. Start with Braden Bennett as well as Amarian Blue. They've done a good job, but they got to do a better job. They couldn't really run it against Wisconsin. Couldn't run it against Michigan State with any success. Today, this is your opportunity to try to establish something in the ground game, control the game, eat the clock. You know, this is a team you should be able to move up front. I think defensively, don't get too cute. Just line up, show what you're going to do, but play within the system. Just do your job. Turn the ball over once or twice on that offensive Lindenwood, and you'll be fine. I think the intangible is, I give you two teams, Central Connecticut State, Long Island University.
3: Yeah.
6: That should be the intangible. Chris Creighton can hang that up on the board and say, listen, these two other teams that we were favored by, you know, huge digits. I think they're a 25-point favorite today. They're also that big of a favorite against those two teams, and they lost. Well, Central Connecticut State, they came back and won on a scoop and score, but they lost to LIU last year. So if you can't learn life lessons from something like that, you're in trouble. So today, they have to play hard, have to play well, and they will win, but they need to play well.
3: Jed Stugart's in his 10th year as head coach at Lindenwood. Lindenwood's 1-2 overall, 0-1 in the Ohio Valley Conference. This will be the second straight FBS team the Lions have played after falling on the road at Missouri State 2 weeks ago, 48-14. Lions are looking for their first ever win over an FBS team. Lindenwood transitioned from Division II to FCS in 2022. That's when they joined the Ohio Valley Conference. Their quarterback is a guy by the name of Pops Battle. He's a junior out of St. Louis, Missouri. He's one of three FCS quarterbacks to lead his team in both rushing and passing yards this season. Eastern Michigan in the all green set to kick it off as they'll be working left to right, kicking towards that south end zone. It'll be Nathan Dibert to kick it off. He's got a big leg. If he doesn't want you to return it, you won't. Back deep for the Lions, Christopher Bennett Jr. He's got three kick returns this season. His longest is a 17-yard return. There's the kick. It's short. It's dropped. Falls into the end zone. Rolls out of the back of the end zone.
6: Just a touchback.
3: For a touchback, I know, but it was so exciting, Rob.
6: It looked a lot better for us than it was. Never possessed the ball. Any muff that goes through the end zone is a touchback. And break for the Lions, because he was going to try to bring it out, Tom. He was going to run out with that ball, and he was going to be nailed on about the 8-yard line.
3: Yeah, Noah Triplett tried to get his hands on it. It went through his hands, bounced into the end zone, and gingerly rolled out of bounds as The green and white were moving like locomotives upfield. So Lindenwood will start first and 10 at their own 25-yard line. The ball cheated over towards the left hash. As I mentioned, Pops battle the quarterback. The running back will be Steve Hall. He's got 14 carries for 36 yards on the season. He's a senior out of St. Louis, Missouri. And they'll give it to him on the first play. He's met in the backfield, bounces off a tackle, fights forward, actually picks up two on the play. Mekhi Gilbert had him in the backfield, but couldn't bring him down.
6: Yeah, it's going to seem like a respite for this defensive front. The big bodies are going to face today aren't quite as tall, aren't quite as wide, and not quite as strong as they've been facing as Western Wisconsin and Michigan State. So they got to show what they can do. And Gilbert and Christian Payton, Payton Christian, have done a great job this year. They need to continue today.
3: A couple former FCS guys in their own right, battle in shotgun formation. They'll give it to Hall again. Hall met at the line of scrimmage, spins, and again picks up 2 yards as a swarm of green jerseys cover him up. One of the first guys in on the tackle, Elgin McDuffie, who earned his first start last week at Wisconsin. He's playing for the injured Barry Manning, who's out for the year with an arm injury. Third and 7 for Lindenwood. Ball resting at the Lions' 28-yard line, just under 14 minutes to play in the first quarter. Battle in shotgun, running back to his left. Two receivers to the left side. He wants to pass on third down. Looking, throws down the right side. It is incomplete. Great coverage that time by Raekwon Atkins, who recorded his first career interception last week against the Badgers, and that will force Lindenwood to punt.
6: Great job by Raekwon. He was in phase the entire way, and then he just kind of took the path away from, I think it was Busty, the tight end. He took the pathway, didn't give him anywhere to go down the sidelines, but he was there first. He established the ground, and the ball just went aimlessly out of bounds. And good 3-and-out for Eastern. The deferring in the second half paid off early.
3: Well, Lindenwood will punt. Wisconsin didn't punt once last week. Connor Lander with the punt away. Quinn Fracassi coming up, waving fair catch, and he'll take this one around the Eastern Michigan 37-yard line, so they'll have good field position to start this drive. Offensive line's been a little banged up for Eastern Michigan. Tyler Brumfield expected to start at left tackle. Ricardo Warman will start at left guard for Guzzi Cade, who's injured. Nicholas Gallegos at center. Dennis Stry getting the start at right guard. And Tyler McMillan at right tackle. Samuel Adjit out for the game as he got banged up in that Wisconsin game.
6: Maybe a key I forgot is how this offensive line, how quick can they start meshing together? Because you got some new bodies plugged in. Let's see how the communication is and how efficient they are in the run game.
3: Noah Kim in shotgun has Blue, the running back, to his left. One receiver to either side. He'll fake the Blue, wants to pass, gets it out to Long in the flat. He's to the 40, 45, 50, and dragged out of bounds near midfield.
6: You know, broadcasts are worth his weight. Would have made Josh Long as a key to this game, but since I'm not, because he's going to get a lot better matchup, because these linebackers do not run the way that state linebackers and the way the Wisconsin linebackers run, so Josh Long could see a lot of work here today.
3: Empty backfield, first and 10 of the Lions, 48. Kim stepping up in the pocket now. He wants to run. He'll scoot out of bounds at the 46-yard line. Gains 2 on the play. It'll be 2nd and 8 for Eastern Michigan.
6: Yeah, my key to the game is running the football, and they've come out and tried to throw it twice, so that's why I'm up here.
3: Just under 13 minutes to play in the first quarter. This is the first drive of the game for Eastern Michigan. They scored in their opening drive last week against Wisconsin. It was the first time this season they had scored in the first quarter. Kim in shotgun formation. Blue to his right side. He'll fake the Blue. Throws down the right side, and dropping it is Daylon Wilkins. It went through his hands down near the Lions' 30-yard line.
6: Yeah, that's your Daylon got turned around a little bit. He was throwing the whole shot, he being Noah Kim, and it was there between the safety who had gone deep corner and the defensive back to that side was just kind of dropping into his zone, and he just threw it right behind him.
3: Wilkins has appeared in every game this season. Chris Creighton expects him to become a bigger part of the offense with Nick Devereaux out with an injury. It's now 3rd and 8 for Eastern Michigan. Ball resting at the Lindenwood 46-yard line. Empty backfield for the Eagles. Kim looking over that defense. Drops back. Has good protection. Throws down the middle. Caught by Prosper at the 20, and he's brought down immediately. Big first down as Sam Owens made the tackle, and Eastern Michigan will hurry to the line.
6: Well, Owens was in pretty good coverage. He had outside technique on him, but Prosper just does a great job with a wonderful throw. He goes up and gets it. Big third down and eight conversion.
3: Great job by Eastern Michigan to rush to the line. Now they'll look to the sideline for the play call. Noah Kim barking out some signals to that offensive line. Blue, the running back, to his left. Two receivers to either side. Long goes in motion from right to left. They'll give it to Blue. Blue straight ahead, right into a wave of white jerseys, but he'll pick up about three on the play. They'll even give him four.
6: A little late surge, Tom. Marion Blue kept his legs going. He was gang tackled a little bit, but he's able to spin out of it, lean forward, get a couple extra yards, put him in a second down and a long six.
3: Blue had four carries for 9 yards last week. Has one touchdown this season. It is second and seven for Eastern Michigan at the Lindenwood 17-yard line. 11 and a half to play here in the first quarter.
6: Oh, there you go. Dalen Wilkins' guy get on the ball because that's an illegal formation. He just moved up.
3: Kim hands it to Blue. Blue trying to spin to the left side, met and brought down after a gain of about a yard on the play. It'll be third and six for Eastern Michigan as they're here in the red zone.
6: Well, nothing fancy defensively. You look at what the Lindenwood Lions are doing. They've got seven in the box. They're playing a 4-3. They're not widening their backers, so they're putting a lot of pressure on that secondary. They're going to play some combination. They're manning up on the corners and playing some zone with the safeties.
3: Eastern Michigan, prior to this drive, had been to the red zone eight times this season, scored six times, five touchdowns, and one field goal. It's third and six right now. Kim in shotgun, Blue to his left. Kim wants to pass, looking, throws across the middle. That one caught by Mack. Mack inside the five and brought down at the two-yard line. Harold Mack missed last week's game at Wisconsin after suffering a concussion 2 weeks ago in East Lansing against the Spartans. Another guy expected to get a lot more touches with Nick Devereaux out of the lineup.
6: Yeah, and he will, and he's shown that he's going to do it in the past. Last year, he had one really big game, a coming-out party. But nice job on the crossing route, but a great job of the offensive line, giving Noah Kim time to progressive read that and get to his third receiver on the short cross.
3: First and goal for Eastern Michigan at the Lindenwood 2. Kim hands it to Blue. Blue straight ahead, reaching for the goal line. He's in. Touchdown, Eastern Michigan. Six nothing Eagles with 9:58 to play in the first quarter as they take their opening drive and march it 64 yards for a touchdown on eight plays. It took 3 minutes and 39 seconds.
6: This is what the doctor ordered. Win the toss, defer, get a three and out defensively, get a shorter field, get the ball on your own 35, go right down with a mixture of mostly pass but some run as well, as we saw for the touchdown by Blue. Really a nice start for this entire Eastern Michigan team.
3: Rudy Kessinger on for the extra point. It's blocked. That is the second kick that's been blocked against Eastern Michigan this season. Special teams continue to be a sore spot for EMU. They've had two punts blocked this season, most in the nation. And now they've had two kicks blocked along with two punts, which is also number one in the nation. Stats you don't want to be number one in. We'll take a timeout. 9:58 to play in the first quarter. Eastern Michigan leading Lindenwood 6-0. 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
3: 6-0 Eastern Michigan, 9:58 to play in the first quarter as they march down and score on their opening drive of the game, 64 yards. Marion Blue punching it in from 2 yards out, his second touchdown of the season. So a nice start for EMU trying to get back into the win column after three straight losses to San Jose State, Michigan State, and Wisconsin. Nathan Dibert will tee it up at the 35-yard line once again. Christopher Bennett and Noah Triplett back deep for Lindenwood. There's the kick, and it'll be over the head of Bennett out of the back of the end zone. So the Lindenwood offense, well, as the penalty flag comes in late now at the Lindenwood 34-yard line. The referee today, Marcel Kerr. Well, you saw a penalty. You threw the flag. Make the call.
6: I have no idea.
3: I don't either. There's five officials meeting at the 30-yard line right now.
6: Well, it also came, the play, the ball had already bounced to the end zone. All of a sudden, the flag came running or throwing in there. And I wonder if they called an early hold on Eastern or something. I don't know. A lot of discussion, though.
3: Well, my thought is an official saw it and threw the flag. So yes. Tell the referee what it is and let's make the call.
5: There is no foul on the play.
3: Okay. Well, there you go. All that just so the five of them get together and discuss dinner plans
6: right
3: at the 30-yard line.
6: Who's picking up the pizza?
3: Yeah.
6: Is it going to be delivered? Are we hitting the pizzeria on the way out? Oh, my.
3: It was two runs and one pass for Lindenwood on that opening drive where they went three and out, and that's been the numbers for them, Rob, this season. They run the ball twice as much as they throw it. Which is going to make a tough afternoon for Lindenwood against this stout Eastern Michigan defense.
6: But you see the difference. The spread look. Eastern has confidence in their front four. That's a five-man box. You have to run the ball against this look.
3: Battle wants to pass. Throws it out in the flat. Complete to Crobath. Crobath out to the 27. Spun around and brought down to the 28. Gain of three on the play. It'll be second and seven for Lindenwood.
6: So I'm a believer. If you got a five-man box, they have four defensive linemen, inside linebacker, the middle linebacker right in the middle. The other backers had walked out to help with the two-by-two look with the two slots. Man, you got to just hand it off. You got numbers up there up front.
10: Gain of three, second down and seven.
3: Trips formation to the right side for Pops Battle. He's got his running back to his right. One receiver to the left side. Running back in the backfield, Steve Hall. Came into this game 14 carries for 36 yards on the season. Battle, back to pass again, looking, throws out to the right side, and over the head of his receiver at the 35-yard line. Pass to Boyd, incomplete, and it'll bring up third down.
6: And Boyd was open. He's in the, he ran like a five-yard bench route, went up the field and just headed towards the sidelines. The ball was just, by Pop Battle, just threw it too high, and Boyd went up and could not pull it down.
3: Third and seven for Lindenwood, 9:11 to play in the first quarter. They're trying to avoid their second straight three and out. Battle has two receivers to either side. Back to pass again. Feeling some pressure. Now he's going to tuck and run. Nowhere to go. He's at the 30 trying to fight forward. Got to the 32-yard line, but it'll leave him 3 yards short of the first down marker. And this will force Lindenwood to punt for the second time this afternoon. Nice start for the Eastern Michigan defense.
6: And a good job with pressure. They forced Battle to step up in the pocket. Playing zone coverage behind it on third and long was nice, because then your linebackers, they're not chasing a tight end down the middle of the field or something, and they closed well on the and converged on the ball carrier Battle and got him 3 yards short of the first down, 4 yards short.
3: Connor Lander back to punt. Gets this one away. Frikassi back at the 30-yard line, waves for a catch, and he'll field this one at about the 32-yard line.
10: First and 10 Eagles.
3: So that's where Eastern Michigan will start their
5: timeout. Media.
3: Offensive drive. We'll take a timeout. 8:20 to play in the first quarter. It's Eastern Michigan 6, Lindenwood nothing. 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
3: Eastern Michigan will start their second offensive drive of the game at their own 32-yard line. Their first drive of the game started at their own 36. They marched it right down the field over eight plays. And Amarion Blue punched it in from 2 yards out to give the Eagles a 6-0 lead. The extra point was blocked. Special teams has been interesting, to say the least, this season for Eastern Michigan. Chris Creighton said, early in the season, it was mental problems. Last week against Wisconsin, we were just getting overpowered on special teams. But he said, we will improve, and we expect that to happen today. So far, it has not, but we'll see as the game goes on. Noah Kim, shotgun formation, has Blue in the backfield to his left, two receivers to either side. He was 3 for 4 in that opening drive. He'll head it to Prosper. Jet sweep on the left side, trying to work outside. He'll be pushed out of bounds near the 35-yard line, giving chase on the play with Sam Owens.
6: Yeah, I thought Ben Prosper that time would have been better off just to put his foot in the ground and try to get north and south. There were some gaps. He was trying to use his speed to get all the way to the edge, but a good job in pursuit by Lindenwood, and they just forced him out of bounds for a 3-yard game. Out of the time, Tom, he got about 5 yards outside the tackle. He could have put his tent stake in, and it went north and probably got 5 or 6 yards, just burying it. Those little guys, they all, I think, they're faster than everybody.
3: Right, trying to work the edge instead of cutting it up. Now it's 2nd and 7. Kim looking over that Lindenwood defense. Has Blue to his right in the backfield. One receiver to the right side, two to the left side. Kim going to hand it to Blue. Blue straight ahead, stacked up and brought down at the 37-yard line after a gain of 2.
6: I think Lindenwood, just by looking at their fronts, they're just they're determined not to let Eastern run the football.
13: Yeah.
6: And, you know, it's funny because Eastern really hasn't run the football effectively, but they realized maybe after what Missouri State did to them last week, they need to be more stout. And they're just playing a four-three look with, you know, four people in the secondary. Now they're going to widen out a little bit as Eastern comes out with a spread set with trips to the right.
13: Just over 7 minutes to play in the first quarter. It's third and five now for Eastern Michigan. Got to get the ball out to the 42-yard line. Kim wants to pass, has time in the pocket, throws. Prosper makes the catch at the 41, but he's short of the marker. Oh, it's going to be fourth and one.
6: Coach Creighton's going to be tempted.
13: You got to run that route to the sticks, Rob.
6: Yeah. Yeah, he's tempted to go. I don't know if it's going to be a hard count if he's actually going to go.
13: Well, they'll bring Braden Bennett in at running back, and they'll add Tanner LeMaster at tight end. They bring in some big bodies here on fourth and one. They're going to go for it.
6: I hate this shotgun number.
13: They'll give it to Bennett. Bennett finds room, has the first down, and brought down near the 45-yard line as he was scooting to the outside. Tried to break that one, but Jesse Smith, the defensive end, able to tackle him from behind, but not before he gains a first down.
6: He made the perfect cut. He went to the left a little bit. All the wash, all the pursuit came down hard, so he just bounced it back to the right. Just didn't have the leg speed to get out to the edge. I think that was a Marion Blue doing the same. He might have got to the corner and still be running. He'd be downtown chasing that eagle that flies in pregame that lands somewhere off campus.
13: It flew in a straight line today. First and 10 at the Eastern Michigan 44-yard line. Kim wants to pass, throws outside, caught by Floyd, and Floyd tiptoes out of bounds at the 50-yard line. Fifth catch of the season for Antonio Floyd, who's appeared in every game this season.
6: Yeah, I think Floyd and Noah Kim could do that all day. When they're playing a base 4-3 with four, you don't see that much in today's game. Usually everyone has a nickel in all the time, an extra defensive back or a rover, whatever you want to call them. Like Eastern, you play like a 4-2 look with an extra secondary person. They're just playing a vanilla 4. Look at that, a 4-3, Tom. That's old school.
13: Some room to work.
6: A lot of room up top.
13: Second and four for the Eagles. Kim wants to pass again. Setting. Going deep down the middle for Floyd. Overshot him at the 15-yard line. Floyd had a step on the defensive back, Devontae Owens, but Kim couldn't dial it in.
6: Yeah, this is where you really wish Eastern Michigan had a burner. We just don't have anyone to take the top off. Because if you do, the way they're playing this defense, they're playing man on one guy, and they're playing like a combination, three other secondary playing zone. You find that man coverage, and you just go. Just run. Let him go.
13: Well, I mean, Floyd had him. Had a step on
6: him. He did.
13: 5:13 to play in the first quarter. Eastern Michigan up 6-0. Empty backfield for Noah Kim. Three receivers to the left side. Two to the right. Ball resting at midfield. Got to get it to the Lindenwood 46 for a first. Kim throws it down the right side. Almost a one-handed catch by Dolan Wilkins. And a penalty flag comes in late. Pass interference against Lindenwood.
6: He was holding his arm, Tom.
13: Yeah.
6: I couldn't believe the official down the field didn't call. I think the Eastern Michigan coaches had some influence. But it looked like he was holding his arm the whole way.
13: Keyshawn Lyons was the defender who had him tied. I could see him pulling on the jersey, too.
6: Call holding or interference.
5: Pass interference. Defense, number three, 15-yard penalty, first down.
6: Yeah, nice first job, Keyshawn Lyons, the senior out of Cahokia High School in Illinois. He was grabbing an arm all the way down. That's why Wilkins only went up with one arm to try to catch it. I can see why, though. They just showed a view from behind the deep linesman there. He really couldn't see it because he was looking Wilkins back.
13: Was obstructed.
6: Yes.
13: First and 10 at the 35 after the penalty. They'll give it to Mattered. Mattered with his first carry of the game, and he'll fight his way to the 32-yard line for a gain of three, second and seven. Eastern Michigan rushed just for 62 yards last week on 30 carries, so they'd certainly like to get the running game started before you head off to Amherst next Saturday.
6: Well, those body blows work a lot better against a team like Lindenwood than they will against Wisconsin.
13: 100%.
6: They will pay dividends in the second half. Even these three-yard gains where you're leaning on that defensive front, you're going to have big bodies of EMU leaning on these Lions up front. And it will create some bigger scenes in the second half.
10: Second down and seven.
13: Second and seven. Ball at the 32 of Lindenwood. Two receivers to either side. Mattered, the running back, to the right side of Kim. Kim in shotgun formation. Lindenwood showed a little pressure, now backing off. They'll hand it to Mattered. Mattered straight ahead. Hit at the 25, but fights forward and gets the first down as he's brought down near the 24-yard line.
6: That's a little inside zone. but it was a read. And Noah Kim saw the defensive end stay up the field, and he gave it, which is the right call. But look for that one later in the game. Eastern needs one. Look for Noah Kim possibly to pull this, too.
13: Kim throws the slant over the middle. Prosper's got it at the 5 into the end zone. Touchdown, Eastern Michigan. Just hit him on the slant.
6: Easy, got inside position. We said those body blows, that run game now. They're staying in that 4-2, that 4-3 look. You have to win outside. You got a lot of single coverage outside. Ben Prosper, we got inside position. And Noah Kim throws a beautiful ball. And Ben does the rest, catches it, just gets to the end zone. What a nice drive for Eastern Michigan. That's 2 in a row. This is what we need to see. This is what we wanted to see.
13: It's a great start for EMU as they've scored on their first two drives of the game. That a 9-play, 68-yard drive. 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Rudy Kessinger puts it through to make it a 13-0 game.
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13: We'll take a timeout as well. 3:53 to play in the first quarter. It's all Eastern Michigan as they lead Lindenwood 13-0. 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
13: Welcome back, Brent Nielsen Stadium. Some other MAC action going on today, Rob.
6: Yeah, the Zips of Akron just trail at halftime against UNLV. The running reps lead 14-10 in Akron at Kent State. Kent State all over Ball State, 17-0 at halftime. A little surprising.
13: Huh. Yeah.
6: And Toledo showed no mercy early at halftime against San Diego State, up 17-3 against the Aztecs. And here in Ypsilanti, the Eagles of Eastern Michigan, 13. Your Lindenwood Lions, 0. That's all I got.
13: It's been a nice start for EMU.
6: Yeah, we're talking on the break. How long that Lindenwood's going to stay in that 4-3 look? You just don't see that in today's game.
13: Kick is away into the end zone. Another big kick by Dibert. It'll be 1st and 10 for the Lions at the 25.
6: Not that the bar is set high, but who's the MVP of Eastern Michigan special teams this year?
13: Yeah, Nathan
6: gotta
13: Dibert.
6: Be Dibert.
13: Yeah,
6: I think he's allowed, what, 2 or 3 maybe all year to be returned, if that?
13: He's got a big leg. Yeah. Former LSU kicker. Played high school football at Heartland.
6: The Eagles also. Taking my word, right?
13: Absolutely. 3:53 to play in the first quarter. Lindenwood back out for their third offensive series. It's been a struggle for them to move the ball against this Eastern Michigan defense. Pops battle, empty backfield. Now put a man in motion.
3: Battle handed off on a sweep around the left side. Rhodes has it. Rhodes over the 30-yard line and knocked out of bounds at the 32. So a nice gain on first down makes it second and three.
6: Yeah, I'm trying to see who that was for Eastern Michigan. Was really trying to sell the hold on the edge. Trying to get a numbered look at the replay. I couldn't see it, but he was flailing his arms. I mean, officials had nothing to do with it. You know what? I had no problem with officials not calling that. I'm really getting sick of it. Everyone's right. Trying to oversell.
5: Number 17 for the defense must sit one play because his helmet came off without a foul.
3: Caleb Dobbs' helmet came off. Yeah, Ron Harden's the defensive end on that side. It's in there.
6: Could have been him, yeah.
3: Second and three for Lindenwood at their own 32-yard line. Battle will hand it off straight ahead and getting the first down out to the 37-yard line is Jared Rhodes. Rhodes been their leading rusher this year. Came into the game, 36 carries for 136 yards and a touchdown. We didn't see him in the first two drives.
10: First and 10.
3: So Lindenwood able to move the sticks. Fresh set of downs for them. 3 minutes to play in the first quarter. Battle. Give it to Rhodes again. Rhodes straight ahead, wrapped up and brought down near the 38-yard line. Raekwon Adkins coming in to make the tackle out of the defensive secondary.
6: Watching this Lindenwood offense time reminds you of awesome we play up. We play the Wisconsins and the Michigan States. They have to try to stay ahead of the sticks on first down. They got seven on the last first down. Now, that time, they only got two. Not where they want to be. So it forces your hands to be open it up just a little bit more. Let's see if they have Pops Battle do a little play action here and try to get someone down the field.
3: Battle has Rhodes behind him. They'll give it to Rhodes again. Rhodes straight ahead at the 40-yard line. Picks up two on the play, brought down there. So it'll be third and long for Lindenwood.
6: Eastern bringing in their dime look, which means you take out a defensive lineman, you take out a linebacker, and you got six defensive backs in the game. You have, and you only have four big guys up front, but you're going to bring some pressure.
3: Lindenwood's 0 for 2 on third down conversions in this game.
6: Got to constrict the pocket because Pop's Battle can run. We know that.
3: He can scoot a little bit. Battle wants to pass, throws across the middle, incomplete. Nice job defensively by Eastern Michigan.
10: Pass broken up.
3: So that'll force Lindenwood to punt.
6: We had Juan Salas coming up from the secondary spot that time. Did a nice job.
3: Glenn Horace is the one who broke up the pass.
6: Oh, Juan was doing all the pointing after.
3: Yeah, Juan.
6: Oh, okay,
3: you got to have pointing afterwards.
6: That's
3: right. Yeah,
6: I was trying to point.
3: Well,
6: to
3: I'm like, yeah, like.
6: Excuse me,
3: Horace Glenn III is a true freshman. That punt back for Cassi wants to return it this time, making a move at the 20, but he's got nowhere to go. He'll be brought down there. So Eastern Michigan will have their worst field position of the game as they start at their own 20-yard line.
6: You cracked me up. Juan Salas cracks me up. He came in for the glory.
3: Yeah.
6: He didn't make the play, but that's what I said. I looked late.
3: Yeah, Horace Glenn III is a true freshman out of Boynton Beach, Florida. Went to Atlantic High School. He's got one tackle this season, but he had the pass breakup on that play. One of a couple true freshmen in that defensive secondary on the depth chart, the other one being Marty Collins, who's from Millville, New Jersey.
6: So that was going like this, standing by the – that was –
3: yeah.
6: Oh, okay.
3: I mean, if one person makes the play, they all make the play,
6: okay.
3: Right? Minute 37 to play in the first. Eastern Michigan up 13-0. Kim has the offense out on the field. Blue in the backfield to his left. He'll give it to Blue. Blue trying to work near the right tackle. Nowhere to go there. Great job by the Lindenwood defense. No gain on the play. It'll be second and 10.
6: Yeah, they just bottle that up. Blue trying to be patient in that. The problem in that, when his patience there, is the defensive front was pushing the right side of the offensive line into the backfield, and his vision got impaired because everyone was right in his lap, him being Blue. Good job up front, as you said.
3: Minute 11 remaining in the quarter.
6: You know, they went to a 4-2 look that time, the first time.
3: Change it up a little bit. Kim in the shotgun. Two receivers to either side. Wants to pass. Looking. Throws to the right side. Mack makes the catch at the 35 and immediately knocked out of bounds by Brian Crawford.
6: You know, it's funny when you play a team like Lindenwood, who you don't normally see, who's an FCS school. you look for matchups. Where do you match up against? And obviously, the film watch, Coach Pike realized their secondary is going to struggle with us passing the ball. We want to run the football, but I'm not going to beat my head against the wall if they're good up front. So now Eastern's really moving the ball down the field, throwing it. They will interject or slip the runs in here every now and then.
3: Mack has two catches for 29 yards. They'll give it to Blue this time. Blue straight ahead, bounces off the left side, over the 40, and brought down just shy of the 41-yard line. Gained a nearly six on the play. That may be the final play of the first quarter. Well, Noah Kim now hurries the team to the line of scrimmage.
6: Could this be the fake hard count, try to get in the jump?
3: Could be. I don't think they had time to signal in a play. Kim with a clap. Defense doesn't jump. Clock will run down, and that'll be the first quarter. Nice start for Eastern Michigan.
5: That is the end of the first quarter.
3: Now the flip sides as we head to the second. Eastern Michigan leading Lindenwood 13-0. 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
3: Welcome back, Rynearson Stadium. As we get ready to start the second quarter, I'm Tom Helmer alongside Rob Rubick, Greg Steiner, Finn Ionelli, and John Patelka. 13-0. EMU leads it over Lindenwood. They'll have the ball at their own 41-yard line.
6: Okay, second and four. You had a nice six-yard play on first down, but I don't come out and play action here. I run the ball again. I want to get the – let's get another first down, get out towards midfield. Then if you want to go on first down, Tom, and do a little play action, try to catch him, okay. But right here, you got a twin look in the backfield. This usually is a run look for this offense.
3: EMU had 137 yards of offense in that first quarter, 32 of it on the ground. Kim's going to give it to Blue. Blue, little stutter step on the right side. He'll get a yard on the play. There was really no room there. He was dancing a little bit in the backfield looking for an opening, and Lindenwood just didn't show him one.
6: Yeah, Lindenwood's very technique sound. They're gap control up front, and they're protecting all the gaps and doing a great job protecting against the cutback, which Blue likes to do. Now you got third down and three. Crate went for it before. I think if you get a yard and a half in this play, at least, I think he'll go for it on fourth down as well.
3: Well, maybe they won't have to worry about it here.
6: Well, they got one, two, they got eight, nine. Boy, they're tight box here. It can be hard to run.
3: Third and three for the Eagles. They'll give it to Blue straight ahead. He's got the first down over the 45 and dragged down at the 48-yard line.
6: I like it. Get the first down, right? Get that nice play on first down. Run it, run it. Now, now is when you hit him with the play action, because if you're incomplete, Tom, you still have two more downs to get it. This is what I like to see him come out and hit him a little play action, a little skinny post down. Let's get Ben Prosper a deuce for touchdowns here today.
3: Well, let's see if you've called your shot. Braden Bennett in at running back now, lined up behind Noah Kim.
6: Had that tight end release here a little bit, hold that safety.
3: Kim, play action pass, looking, throws it out the flat over the head of Tanner LeMaster. It's incomplete. It'll be second and 10.
6: That's a nice job by Jesse Smith, the defensive end, of not biting down on the play fake. He kept contained. He worked up the field. So when Noah booted out of it, number six was right there, and Smith didn't go for the pump fake, kept his hands in the air, but it was first down. So that's a good time to do it. You try a little play action, try something. Hats off to Lindenwood. They covered it. Now you got second, and you still got really three downs to pick up 10 yards. So I think if you get inside two or three here on the plus side of the 50, you'll go for it.
3: Try and keep that train moving. Second and 10 for the Eagles at their own 48-yard line. Kim has Bennett in the backfield to his right. Trips formation to the left. He's looking to his left to pass. Throws that one completed to the Lindenwood 48-yard line as he flipped it out to Harold Mack. So Harold Mack, nice having him back after they were without him last week in Wisconsin. He suffered a concussion in the Michigan State game.
6: You can absolutely see the scheme philosophy of this defense of Lindenwood. Keep it in front, rally, don't give up the chunk play. They're keeping everything in front. They're playing downhill defensively. By doing that, if Noah Kim can be surgical in the passing game, you're going to have guys open in the short passing game.
3: Third and six for the Eagles. Bennett in the backfield. Two receivers to either side of the formation. Got to get it down to the Lindenwood 42. Kim back to pass. Throws it out on the right side. Complete to Ben Prosper, who's dragged out of bounds at the 37-yard line. Jalen Jones on the coverage.
6: Ben Prosper does a great job of grabbing the football and not catching it. I always tell young kids, don't try to catch the ball. When I think of catching, Tom, I think of catching it with your arms and your body. Grab the ball. Meet the ball. Attack it, and that's what Ben Prosper does. And when you're a smaller receiver, that's so important to reach out in front of you because those long defensive backs will bat stuff down. So great job and a nice throw again by Noah Kim.
3: Prosper has four catches for 64 yards and a touchdown in this game. Long in motion from right to left. They'll give it to Bennett. Bennett trying to work off right tackle, but he'll end up losing about a yard and a half on the play.
6: Nothing there in that outside zone. They're doing a great job, them being Lindenwood, of just stretching things out. I think you're going to have to hit him with the quick stuff inside. A couple of decent 6-7 yard runs, Tom, have been quick hitters between the guard and the center.
3: Mason Burke was the one who made the tackle for Lindenwood. 12 minutes remaining in the first half. Eastern Michigan leading the Lindenwood Lions 13-0. Second and 11 for the Eagles. Kim, back to pass, sets up in the pocket, goes deep down the left side. Prosper diving for it, but can't make the catch inside the five, and it'll be third and 11.
5: Number 52 for Eastern Michigan, because his helmet came off without a foul.
6: That's Werman. Werman's going to have to come out of the game. He was already a backup playing, starting today because of injuries, and now they're going a little bit deeper in the offensive line. But that's a beautiful throw, but it is a very, very difficult catch when you're a receiver and it's going outside and over the top of you. You try to turn because you lose sight of the ball the last couple feet. But it was a beautiful ball right in the hands of Ben Prosper.
3: Kim needed to take just a little bit off it.
6: All right, you got two downs here to get 10 or 11 yards. So you don't have to throw the 15-yard cross. You can throw something shorter.
13: Ball at the Lindenwood 38-yard line. Third and 11. Kim back to pass. Dumps it out to Madden on the left side. Over the 40, the 35-yard line. Tackled by really his own teammate who was trying to help him. Tyler Brumfield actually wrapped him up and was trying to carry him, but I think he was as much a tackler as he was helping out there.
6: This is interesting. I'm surprised we give Rudy a shot at it. I mean, I know he has the leg.
13: He's also pooch punted one this season.
6: That is true, but this is an area, this is what, 51?
13: Yep, this will be officially a 51-yard attempt.
6: This is in his range. The problem I have is his last extra point was ticked. Even you didn't see, I saw them, that Lindenwood kid saying they didn't block it. They blocked one and tipped the other.
13: His longest this season is 38. He's 1 for 2 on field goal attempts. This kick up, does it have enough leg? It does, and it's good. A 51-yard field goal for Rudy Kessinger.
5: Timeout. Media.
6: Hey, Thomas, when things are going right, he had about 4 or 5 yards extra on it.
13: He did, actually. Probably could have hit that from 55, but it's nice to see them just get off a clean field goal attempt for him to put some leg into it through the uprights in that north end zone.
6: In three possessions, 3 scores. That's what you like to see.
13: 12 play, 45-yard drive, ends with a 51-yard field goal by Rudy Kessinger. We got 10:54 to play in the first half. It's Eastern Michigan 16, Lindenwood 9.

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5: You see the Navy head coach?
6: Yeah.
5: That's what he got when he has a hat, though.
6: He looks like Creighton. That's what I said last night.
5: Oh, yeah.
7: 16-0, Eastern Michigan leading Lindenwood. Rob and I were just talking about the Navy game last night against Temple. Navy's coach, when he has his hat on, has the white. It looks just like Chris Creighton.
5: Yeah, the same really tight, nice, well-manicured white beard.
7: I mean, we don't have to get romantic about it. Yeah, it's a good-looking beard.
5: In their older life, they put a few pounds on. Post-coaching, they could both be Santa.
7: Eastern Michigan's had the ball three times. It's been touchdown, touchdown, field goal, and they lead it 16-0 with 10:54 to play in the second quarter as EMU gets set to kick off again. Once again, Nathan Dibert will tee it up. Back deep, Bennett and triplet for Lindenwood. Lindenwood's been held to 25 yards offense, 22 of it on the ground, 3 through the air. Dibert, big high kick into the end zone for a touchback. And Lindenwood will once again start first and 10 at their own 25-yard line. Pops Battle has thrown the ball four times in this game. One completion for 3 yards. It was to Crobath on a short pass. Their leading rusher is Rhodes, who has four carries for 15 yards. He didn't play on the first two series, then came in and had some nice carries. They've got just one first down in this game to Eastern Michigan's 10. It's been all Eagles. They want to keep it that way. This battle brings the offense onto the field.
5: I thought we'd see Battle running the ball more. I mean, he has 37 carries coming in.
7: Yeah.
5: I mean, that's 17, 18 a game. And
7: let's see if he tries to get loose on this drive. He'll hand it off on first down to Rhodes. Rhodes straight ahead over the 35 out near the 40-yard line. Juan Salas brings him down. Gain of 14 on the play. And now,
8: timeout for an injury to a player on the defense.
7: Raekwon Adkins was immediately jogging off, and the official pointed at him. So,
5: Raekwon is zero, isn't he?
7: Yeah, Raekwon's the zero today.
5: That's why Greg Sanders sends out notes. Okay.
7: Adkins got his first career interception last week against Wisconsin early in that game, as Eastern Michigan had early momentum but just couldn't hang on to it. Battle's got him first and 10 at the 39-yard line. Battle fakes to Rhodes, rolls out to his right, looking downfield, throws, complete to the 45-yard line, and running out of bounds with it is Jaquez Wyatt. So now Lindenwood coming out with a couple big plays here. First one for 14, this one for 6. So they've chopped off 20 yards in two plays and have it at their own 45-yard line.
5: That's almost as many yards they had in the whole first quarter.
7: Yeah, they had 25 in the first quarter. They've got 20 here on the first two plays of this drive. Battle fakes the pass. He'll run straight ahead, and he'll be dragged down by Eggleston at the 47-yard line, 2 yards short of the first down marker. It'll be 3rd and 2.
5: Yeah, a hefty 2. Now, let's see if Eastern commits and dares him to try to throw it. If I'm Coach Teagard and Coach Omley, I'm going to load up the box. I put 7-8 in the box, man up outside, say, okay, you want to run it, good luck. We can play you man outside. We don't think your receivers can beat us. Oh, watch quarterback draw. They got a spread, empty set here.
7: Yep, Battle's got the empty backfield.

0: put a man in motion from left to right. It's Rhodes. He'll fake to him. He'll run to the left side, trying to bounce off a tackle. Popped in the backfield at the 45-yard line. Had nowhere to go on that one. Davion Williams coming in to make the hit.
1: Well, they went empty set, like I said. You look for the quarterback. He done the draw. Well, that time, the motion.
0: A penalty on the play.
1: And they're staying out. They being
0: Lindenwood.
1: Holding.
2: Personal foul. Tarn the team. Defense, number 11.
1: Oh,
2: that
1: no.
2: Foul is under further review.
1: Oh, no, no, no, no, no, no. We cannot afford to lose.
0: That'd be
1: 11.
0: Zach Mochin, who leads the nation in total tackles coming into this game.
1: I didn't even.
0: Yeah, I'll have to take a look at a replay.
1: This has got to be interesting because didn't the quarterback battle kind of bounce at the last second outside?
0: He did. Yeah, and that's when Williams came in and finished off the play at the 46-yard line. Zach Mochin, number 11. I think they have the wrong number for starters. And Williams went low. He took him below the waist. We're looking at replays. Motion's on the list.
1: Yeah,
0: no way it's Mochin.
1: There's no way that's targeting.
0: Well, and you, I feel like I've missed on every single one of these.
1: Me too.
0: If it's targeting, it's the only reason would be he was no danger to the ball carrier in there. He was a danger to himself leading with his head. But, I mean, he was going in at quad level. Chris Creighton going out to talk to the official on that
1: one.
0: He's
1: probably no way.
0: Yeah. First of all, he's saying, you got the wrong number. Zach Mochin wasn't even in on that tackle, which the officials should realize when they start looking at the replay.
1: We don't want to lose anyone.
0: No.
1: Especially number 11.
0: Well, Jason Marshall already out for this game as he got banged up in that Wisconsin game. So Davion Williams getting the start at that bandit position in the secondary. There's 9:05 remaining.
1: See, that's Coach Creighton. It's up on the big screen. And you can be, he does lower his own helmet, but that's not targeting. That's putting yourself in peril. And Chris is saying, look at, he doesn't even hit the guy in the helmet.
0: Well, the review is over.
1: That's good news, I think.
0: I don't know. The other official's got his pen and paper out.
2: At the review, the ruling on the field for targeting is confirmed.
1: Oh, my gosh.
2: However, the player committing the foul is number 9 and not number 11. Who will enforce that foul 15 yards from the previous spot, first down.
1: So I guess I don't know the rule anymore. So you can get targeting on yourself is what they're saying.
0: Yeah.
1: Even though he never touched the helmet of the other guy.
0: Yeah, and in that case, it's that you've put yourself in danger by leading with your head and could injure yourself. So in this case, they're trying to protect you from yourself.
1: But why do they kick you out of a game? You're not trying to injure
0: that I don't like. I mean, 15-yard penalty or whatever. So with the penalty now, it moves the ball to the Eastern Michigan 38-yard line, and it will end the afternoon for Williams.
1: I know it's all in the trying to make the game safer, but I don't know how people play defense anymore. You can't hit in the NFL, you hit a quarterback basically between his belly button and his chest. That's basically it. And in college now, you hit a guy in the shoulder, the side of the back, you get a targeting call on yourself.
0: So Williams will take his helmet off and go stand on the sidelines. 9:05 remaining in the first half. Eastern Michigan leading Lindenwood 16-0. Eagles have had the ball three times. It's been touchdown, touchdown, field goal. Lindenwood has struggled offensively in this one. They had 25 yards in the first quarter. They've got 47 yards of offense in this game.
1: And that's a turnover for Eastern right there, Tom. It's 4-3 on their own side of the 40. Or they're going to be punting the football. Instead, they have it 1st and 10 on the 38 going in after that. I think it's a ridiculous call, but...
0: Battle in shotgun, Rhodes to his left. He'll give it to Rhodes. Rhodes off the right guard, hit at the 35-yard line and brought down there. Zach Mochin on the tackle. Gain of 3 on the play. It'll be 2nd and 7.
1: You know, I could probably call this game by myself, just have a little repeat button. And after the play is tackled, say, Zach Mochin, press your voice, Zach Mochin on the tackle.
0: 36 tackles coming into this game. Number 1 in the nation. Had 6 tackles last week against Wisconsin. And off to another good start today. Ball resting at the Eastern Michigan 35-yard line. Battle of the shotgun with Rhodes to his right. He'll give it to Rhodes. Rhodes trying to slip on the left side, feeling pressure. Now he's got some steam. 35-30. Knocked out of bounds near the first down marker. But as Rob said, a flag comes flying in at the 27-yard line.
1: When you got three green jerseys, it looks like they're going to run you out of bounds for a loss. And all of a sudden, they're clogged up and they can't get out released. Somebody's grabbing someone in there.
0: You spotted it from a mile away.
2: Holding. Offense. Right. 7. 10-yard penalty. Getting down.
1: Now, that is a spot foul.
0: He cut out. I couldn't tell if he said 67. That'd be Connor Cook, the tackle.
1: And former Michigan State quarterback. Got some eligibility left.
0: Yeah. A few he LBs. Decided he'd loop back around and play right tackle at Lindenwood.
1: Yeah, start playing, hitting Applebee's a little bit more.
0: So that makes it 2nd and 12. Ball at the Eastern Michigan 40-yard line. Battle. Hands it off. Rhodes on the left side. Brought down by Eggleston near the 35-yard line. Also in on the tackle, Horace Glenn, the Rhodes third.
1: Well, Eggleston did a nice job because I thought Rhodes had gotten the corner on him. It was going to be a big play. And he was able to kind of open his hips and flatten out and get out to the help, make the play. So a really good job by 43. Still in the doghouse, probably from Coach Creighton for early in the year when he got that
0: personal foul against San Jose State. All right, it's 3rd and 8 for Lindenwood. 7:15 to play in the first half. Eastern Michigan's up 16-0. The ball is at the EMU 36-yard line. Got a new quarterback in, Hoyt Gregory.
1: I got a feeling he's the passing quarterback. What do you think?
2: Timeout. Eastern Michigan, their first charge timeout of the first half. This will be a media timeout.
0: Well, if he throws it, it'll be his first time because he's got no stats this season. It's been all Pop's battle. Hoyt Gregory's a 6'4", 215-pound sophomore out of St. Louis. And we'll go to a media timeout. 7:05 remaining in the first half. When we come back, Lindenwood has it 3rd and 8 at the Eastern Michigan 36 in a 16-0 game led by EMU. 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
0: Welcome back. You know, joining us in the booth now, Butch Palmer, who was inducted to the Hall of Fame for football last night. Butch, congratulations on that.
8: Thank you. I appreciate it.
0: Played with the Eagles in the early 90s, 33 consecutive starts, 10 interceptions. You said you came in as a sleeper, and I said, now you came in as a sleeper. Now they'll refer to you as Hall of Famer. It was emotional for you last night, wasn't it?
8: Yeah, very emotional. I thought I practiced enough that I wouldn't cry or whatnot or get emotional, but it started right out the gate. The first sentence, I couldn't keep it in.
1: Hey, quickly, Butch, what are your highlights of your time here at Eastern Michigan?
8: I think my biggest highlight was the 1991 game against Western Michigan with the 4 interceptions, and the last one being 67 yards for a touchdown.
1: That's a nice career for a lot of DBs.
0: We'll talk more to Butch in a second. 3rd and 8 for Lindenwood. Ball at the Eastern Michigan 36-yard line. Back to pass. Gregory trying to run with it now. Tried to slip a tackle, but he couldn't get away from Elgin McDuffie. It's a sack, and it'll bring up fourth and 10.
9: And that's going to force a punt. Great job at McDuffie getting contained. As a young quarterback, you try to get outside, and there's no room for Gregory at all, and McDuffie's there, gets it for a two-yard loss, and that's going to bring on the punt team. I mean, if they pick up a few yards even, you got to believe he's going to go for it on fourth down.
0: Connor Lander into punt for the fourth time today. Fracassi will stand back at the eight-yard line. This will be a very short punt as he's standing at midfield. High punt, trying to hit that coffin corner. Fracassi will call fair catch just inside the 10. Yeah, Butch, four interceptions in that game you were talking about. I mean, talk about being on fire. And you think at a certain point, they're like, let's not throw that way.
8: Right. Well, that's what happened by my senior year. No one would throw it to me on my side. So I think my senior year, I probably only had one pick my senior year because everybody was going to the opposite side.
9: Well,
8: so
9: obviously with four picks in the game, you had good hands. Why didn't you go play receiver? Because we always say from the offensive side, I was a tight end, that guys that are fast but can't catch, you just put them on defense.
8: I wanted to. I wanted to do kickoff return, too, as well, because in high school, I was a quarterback here and a running back in high school.
0: We're talking with Butch Ballmer, Hall of Famer, football player for Eastern Michigan. Eagles have it first and 10. Prosper on a jet sweep to the right side of the 10. Trying to cut back across field. Weave, there's no room there. He's brought down at the 11-yard line. Ashton Rustmeyer was given chase and gave him no room to go on that play.
9: Yeah, Ben tried to get it outside, but he's got to realize sooner than that is the pursuit was too good. Cut it back, but once you cut it back, you don't want to try to cut it all the way back because all those guys in the white jerseys can run too. You need to put your foot in the ground, get north and south, and get 4 or 5 yards. Instead, he gets three. Still a positive play.
0: Second and 7, 5:49 to play in the first half.
9: This is a pivotal drive for Eastern as well as Lindenwood because Lindenwood needs Eastern to go three and out here and get the ball back in good field position.
0: Kim wants to throw, sets up in the pocket, throws out to the left side. He's got Prosper who goes out of bounds at the 28-yard line.
9: See, that's a gray area. Like, Butch knows when you play cover two, I think Harkham used to call it cloud coverage back in the day, where you got two deep safeties in the corners are playing zone, so they'll funnel the receiver inside, and they kind of drop off if there's no one threatening. But then there's that area between where that safety can't get over the top and where the DB drops, and that's where he drops it right in. We just call that the gray area. Great job. Nice throw by Noah Kim.
0: Two receivers to either side. Ball resting at the left hash of the Eastern Michigan 28-yard line. Closing in on 5 minutes to play on the first half. Blue in the backfield behind Kim. Fake to Blue. Kim keeps it. Probably should have handed off. He gets dropped back at the 22-yard line. Great defensive pursuit by Andrew Baumgart that time to bring him down.
9: Well, that's just a great job by the defensive end. He cat and mouse that a little bit. In other words, he had a chance to get the back. If Kim gives it inside, he had a chance to make that play, but he didn't commit so much. And once Noah pulled it, Baumgart was there. Really, really nice defensive play.
0: Loss of four on the play. It'll be second and 14.
9: Now you're kind of forced to get it up in the air here a little bit. You don't have to get it all. Something in the mid-passing game.
0: Kim looking over that defense, waiting on the snap. Now back to pass. Sets up in that pocket. Fires over the middle. Incomplete to Wilkins, and he got blasted.
9: That's not targeting.
0: No you penalty call. Flag. I mean, Wilkins See, got this, laid out. He's
9: this
0: down.
9: This is why I can't understand the rule. He can't protect
10: the Time out.
2: One injury to a player on offense.
9: He can't protect himself. And you just drill him. But that's not targeting, Butch. But yet, the guy that tackled him in the ankles in the last series.
10: Timeout.
2: Media.
8: Yeah, they should have called that one.
0: Good news is Wilkins is up. He's going to walk off the field. But he got absolutely popped by two defenders who were crouched and waiting
9: for him.
0: Well,
9: they can still review it in the booth.
0: They absolutely can.
9: Late, but I shouldn't comment on this because I truly don't understand the rule or the intent because I'm like old for the last 15 on targeting.
0: So you and I both. Get it. Well, we still have Butch Ballmer up here, Hall of Famer for Eastern Michigan. I know Rob played for Harkema. What did you like about Harkema, and what drove your decision to play football for Eastern Michigan?
8: I just like the family aspect of the university. I had Warner Blakely there with me last night. He was my... when I went on a recruiting visit, he was my host, and I stayed with him. And he didn't show me all the glitz and glamour. He showed me the brotherhood of Eastern Michigan University, which made my decision a little bit more easier for me to come. Plus, you know, I also ran track. They told me out of high school, because I had offers in all three sports, football, basketball, and track, and I wanted to do at least two of them. So Eastern was my home, not too far away from Mount Clemens, 45 minutes to an hour, and I enjoyed my time here, and I wouldn't trade it for a while. I was just happy that somebody gave me an opportunity to do something different, and I got it while I was here. And I got a lifelong friendship of people, including professors that I had there last night, and it was just great. It was just my experience altogether. I ended up coming back for my master's degree in 99, graduating in 2001 with my master's degree from Eastern, so I came back.
0: That's fantastic.
9: Well, what do you do for a living, or what have you done?
8: So right now I'm an assistant principal at Anchor Bay High School, and I own a private practice. I do counseling and consulting. I do psychotherapy that I have in my hometown of Mount Clemens. So I've had my business for about 15 years now.
0: So at school announcements on Monday, it'll be, this is Hall of Famer Butch Palmer, your assistant principal. Lunch today will be chicken nuggets, yeah. Well, Butch, congratulations, man. It's great. We're glad you stopped by the booth. Stay here as long as you want.
8: Appreciate it.
0: But EMU is going to go out there and get a victory for you today.
8: Yes, I like it.
0: We appreciate you, Butch.
8: Yep.
0: Butch Palmer, Hall of Famer. Played here in the early 90s. Always nice to have the legend stop by the booth and chat it up with us. Eastern Michigan has the ball, third and 14 at their own 24-yard line. They lead it 16-0 with 4:15 to play in the first half. This is their fourth drive of the game. They had two touchdowns and a field goal in their first three, but they need a big gain here on third down.
9: Yeah, I'm really surprised Lindenwood's not trying to bring some pressure, because Noah Kim had a lot of time to stand there and let that play develop.
0: Kim looking over the defense. Back to pass here on third and long. Flushed out of the pocket to his left. He'll fire down the sidelines. Incomplete. He was trying to get it to long. It'll be fourth down. And that will force the first Eastern Michigan punt of the afternoon.
9: You know, I wasn't paying attention because we were chatting up Butch a little bit. But I wonder if they did they show a replay of that?
0: The hit to Wilkins? I did not.
9: I didn't either.
0: Butch has this magnetic. I mean, look at him. He's a good-looking guy. Like, yeah, I'm going to turn around. I'm going to look at him.
9: The Hall of Famer in the booth, everyone goes gaga and forgets what they're doing for a living, Tom. That's okay.
0: That's right. Daniel Hull on to punt for the first time today. Had three punts last week where he averaged 45 a punt. He's standing back at his own 9-yard line. High punt on this one. Drifting back. This will bounce inside the 35. Takes a high bounce and goes out of bounds at about the 32-yard line. Christopher Bennett didn't try and field that one. So Lindenwood will take over offensively with 4:01 to play at their own. I think they're going to put them at the 32-yard line.
9: This Eastern defense slammed the door on them. Don't give them any hope. They were able to move the ball last time, get on the plus side of the 50. You know, obviously a lot of it came due to the targeting penalty. It was, you know, game of first down to continue the drive. So Eastern needs to come out, get the ball back for that offense, and get a little double dip in, Tom.
0: Interestingly enough, it looks like Hoyt Gregory is going to be a quarterback again. Pops Battle started the game, 2 for 5 passing. We saw Hoyt Gregory on that. It's possible. We saw Gregory on the last series. He did run it once for a 3-yard loss, so he'll start shotgun formation. He'll hand it to the running back, who goes absolutely nowhere. Crashing in on the play, Hector Gonzalez helped blow up that play. It'll be 2nd and 10. The running back, Steve Hall, absolutely no daylight on that play. 3:40 remaining in the first half. Clock continues to run. Eastern Michigan will get the ball to start the second half. They won the coin toss and deferred.
9: I'm sure that Coach Pike would like to get the ball again here in the first half and put some more points on the board to get the 3-and-out here.
0: Get the old double dip. Gregory back to pass, 2nd and 10. Flushed out of the pocket to his right side. Looking downfield, and he'll fling it out of bounds into the Eastern Michigan bench. Quincy Bias giving chase this time. We'll hear from him at halftime as he sat down with Greg Steiner this week.
9: Well, it's nice having Quincy out there because he's one of those smaller but yet athletic and fast defensive ends. You know, when Gregory got out of the pocket, he's not going to run away from some big lumbering guy. He's got an athlete chasing him, and he felt the heat right away and just threw it out of bounds.
0: 3rd and 11 for Lindenwood. Steve Hall, the running back, to the right side of Gregory. Two receivers to the left, one to the right side. Gregory back to pass again. He'll flip it out of the backfield to Hall. Hall diving towards the 40-yard line. He'll be short of the first down marker by 3 yards.
1: They're going to have to punt.
0: Absolutely.
1: And play defense. I mean, you don't have to do anything, but I'm just saying, logically, football-wise, you need to punt. Let that clock run down, and they're going to punt.
10: Fourth and three.
0: Yeah, 2:50, clock running.
1: All right. See the guy on the field by himself for Lindenwood? I like my chances if we had, if Kazi gets a one-on-one with him making the tackle. He's about 6'8", 330, and not exactly shredded.
0: Well, that's Connor Cook, the right tackle.
1: Oh, that's Connor?
0: 6'9", 328.
1: Wow.
0: Not fleet of foot. Punt is away. Fracassi wants to return this one. Takes it to 21. Can't slip a tackle. He's brought down immediately.
1: I like that he caught it, though. That's a good job, because if you don't, that's going to bounce and probably pin you up inside the 10-yard line. But catching that ball in the air, you don't get anything, but you don't lose anything either. So now it's up to the offense. Come out here. They got plenty of time. Clock is not a factor. If you're Eastern Michigan, you still have two timeouts. You got 2 minutes and 22 seconds plus the two-minute timeout. Plenty of time to get down the field.
0: Absolutely.
1: Just have to execute. So I got Butch in here. Now, in this situation, Butch is DB. You got to be deep as the deepest, right? If you're playing against, like, Eastern right now, you can't let them get behind you and give up anything big. And we saw Eastern get double moved in this situation. You can't be aggressive if you're a corner in this situation.
0: Kim back to pass on first down. Pass deflected at the line of scrimmage as he was trying to throw it to Harold Mack out in the right flat. But a D lineman got a paw up on that one, was able to knock it down. I think it was Mason Burke, the defensive end. Eastern right back up to the line. 2:19, the clock is stopped, remaining in the first half. Eastern leads it 16-0 over Lindenwood. Kim's got Mattered in the backfield to his left. Now they'll change the play. Trips formation to the right side, wide side of the field. Antonio Floyd, the lone receiver to the left side.
1: They got their dime package in now.
0: Long in motion from right to left. They'll give it to Mattered. Mattered straight ahead, up over the 20 to the 23-yard line. Gain of 4 on the play. It'll be 3rd and 6.
1: No. Eastern's going to try to get in the jump here. You're not going to run a play. You want to take it down because you don't want to leave them.
0: Yeah, there's 3 seconds till the 2-minute timeout. They will not snap it, and they'll stop the clock.
1: That's smart.
0: Yeah.
2: That is it.
0: 2 minutes remaining in the first half. We'll take a timeout when we come back. Eastern Michigan has a 3rd and 6 at their own 23, leading 16-0 over Lindenwood. 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
10: Quarter.
0: Final 2 minutes of the first half. Eastern Michigan has the ball, third and six at their own 23-yard line. They lead Lindenwood 16-0.
1: This play is going to have a lot to do with how this game unfolds in the second half. If Eastern can get the first down and control the ball, it's going to make it, even if they don't finish this drive, Lindenwood's probably not going to have time to come back and get points. But if they get a stop here, them being Lindenwood, and force a punt, they got a chance to put some points on the board and give themselves some confidence heading into half.
0: And you'd mentioned earlier, Rob, you know, get a drive together, get some points, make Lindenwood start thinking like, don't really want to be here. But right now they're in it in a 16-0 game. Kim in the shotgun, mattered to his left, trips formation to the right side. Eastern needs 6 yards on this play to convert the first down.
1: Where's Josh Long? Let's find the big fella.
0: Kim throws over the middle. It's got Harold Mack, and he slides down to a stop at the 45-yard line.
1: Good job, Harold. Get down. They're going to move the sticks and stop the clock. You're not going to take a shot. Nothing good's going to happen if you stay up here.
0: Fourth catch of the game for
1: Mack. Nice ball, huh, Tom?
0: Yep.
1: You give no one time. He can slice and dice you now.
0: This time they'll hand it to Mattered. Mattered straight ahead. Over the 50 and down to the Lindenwood 48-yard line.
1: Now they're going. Now they got a little flow, a little juice here.
0: And they'll call it the 49. It'll be second and three. Clock continues to run. Yep. Eastern Michigan has two timeouts left. 90 seconds remaining in the first half. Kim throws out to the right side. Mack has it. Tiptoes out of bounds for a first down at the 44-yard line. That's his fifth catch of the ball game.
1: Hey, how about Noah? You give him a little bit of time. I told some of that about Michigan State. I said he was the best quarterback on the field, in my opinion, in the Michigan State game. The problem was he was going against Michigan State's defense, and the Michigan State quarterback was going against our defense, which was, you know, you would have given Noah that type of time. But he was running for his life most of the game, as he was against Wisconsin. But today, the offensive line, comparing apples and apples a little bit closer here today. They're doing a good job.
0: First and 10 for the Eagles. Lindenwood, 43-yard line. Kim fakes to Prosper. Now he'll dump it to Prosper on the left flat at the 45. He's at the 40, trying to slip a tackle, fights his way out of bounds.
1: Nice.
0: At the 40-yard line, they're going to mark it just inside the 40. Stops the clock with a minute 14 to play in the half.
1: And a great job by Ben fighting to get out of bounds. Good IQ for the football field right there. He's about 8-10 yards in. Ooh, that probably should have been kept going. It looked like his butt hit.
0: Yeah, we'll take it.
1: Yeah, we'll take it.
0: Second and 7 for the Eagles. The Lindenwood 40-yard line.
1: And then he ran out all day up top, Tom. Look at that cushion. 8 yards. To the wide side of the field.
0: Prosper motions in, back out to the right. Kim back to pass. Looking. Throws downfield. Incomplete to Prosper. Pass interference called on Lindenwood. The defensive back, Keyshawn Lyons, was all over him.
1: Can you say 1, 2, 3 yellow flags almost in sync came flying from the three officials who had some type of view of that play, and he was getting mugged the whole way. So that's going to give Eastern an automatic first down. And now I would say they're in field goal range, but I think Coach Pike.
2: Pass interference. Defense. Number 3. The ball will be placed at the spot of the foul. First down.
1: I think Coach Pike knows in this situation with 2 timeouts, it's still a minute 9, and you're throwing the ball. I'm going to say I will, but you're having a lot of success throwing the football right now. He's looking to get 7.
0: Yeah. Yeah, add some points here. Minute 9 to play in the first half. Eagles up 16-0. Kim and shotgun. 2 receivers tight on either side. Kim back to pass. Has good protection. Throws to LeMaster. Just past his outstretched arms. Incomplete at the 16-yard line.
1: I was pointing the whole time, Tom. My wife's up behind us because the formation they had with a tight wing with a tight end in a slot, you knew one of them was going to the corner because they bring it way inside the numbers. That gives you a lot more room to work.
0: Yeah.
1: And that's exactly what they did. They just did a little bit of a switch. And LeMaster ran the corner route. Just couldn't quite get there.
0: Owen Thomas, the linebacker, had good coverage on him. Kim unable to drop it in there. It'll be second and 10 now with a minute four to play in the half. Eastern trying to build on that 16-0 lead. They have the ball at the Lindenwood 30. Kim back to pass. Dumps it out the flat to Mattard on the left side, and he'll rush out of bounds at the 25-yard line. Gain of five on the play. Clock stops with an even minute to play in the half.
14: Good play. You get 5 yards, 5.5 yards. That puts you in a, I think now, if you get under one and a half, Tom, you go for it on fourth down. But it also, if you don't get anything here, it gives you, Rudy Kester, a much better job at a 42-yard field goal attempt.
0: He's already hit a 51-yarder in this game. Trips formation to the right side for Kim. It's third and four for Eastern Michigan.
1: See, they're playing man press. They're daring Eastern. They're trying to load the box up, play man outside. Somebody's got to win.
0: Kim wants to pass, looking, throws over the middle. It's intercepted by Lindenwood. Then the ball comes loose. Another defender picks it up, 35-40, and out of bounds at the 44-yard line. But I think they're going to say the defensive back was down. It looked like Jalen Jones that made the interception. The officials will have to talk this one over. First of all, was it an interception, or did the ball come loose before he went down? Jones made the interception.
14: No view there.
0: Yeah, Wilkins blocks the camera. The ball came loose, and then it was scooped up by Andrew Baumgart, who ran it up near the 40-yard line.
14: He definitely intercepted it.
2: I think the ruling on the field is a catch, a fumble, recovered by the defense in advance. That play is under further review.
14: I think he's down. It's hard to tell when the ball gets ripped out of his arms. But he's definitely interception.
0: Because Wilkins is blocking the camera view we saw. So I agree with you. I think it's definitely an interception by Jalen Jones. That would be his first of the season. And then when did the ball come loose? So we'll have to see if we get a better angle. There's 51 seconds on the clock. Either way, it's going to be Lindenwood's ball. It's just where are they going to have it? They're going to have it back near the 25 or more out towards the 41-yard line. Kim threw it into tight coverage.
14: Well, that's shame. That's on the receiver. You can't let the defensive back beat you inside to the ball. You got to run through it better. Who was that, Wilkins, you say? Who was the receiver on that one?
0: Prosper was the wide receiver on that one.
14: Ben's got to do a better job.
0: I think it's going to be an interception with him down back at probably the around the 25-yard line. I think his butt's down before the ball comes out.
14: They're showing it up there.
0: Yeah.
14: I don't know. I think they're going to call the return.
0: You're going to include the return. One of us is going to be right.
14: Yeah, the ball's out there and his butt's not down.
0: Okay.
14: I think they made it right to call on the field.
0: Well, you'd hope, if you're Eastern Michigan, you hope he's down.
14: Oh, yeah, absolutely.
0: It was a heads-up play by Andrew Baumgart, the defensive end, to pick it up and start hauling with it. But more importantly, can't make those kind of turnovers
14: no,
0: late in half.
14: That's a little bit of an ill-advised pass, but as your quarterback, you got to believe on a slant route. That defensive back's not going to get in front of your receiver on a slant route. Your receiver's got to own that territory. You have to throw that with trust as a quarterback. And Ben Prosper let his quarterback down because he kind of did not come through the ball strong. The defensive back did.
0: And Prosper's had a big first half. 7 catches for 86 yards and a touchdown. He's been targeted 9 times. The interception stands. It'll be the 4th for Noah Kim this season against 5 touchdown passes. So the officials continue to look at replays here. I always look at the official who's next to him with the notepad and the pencil.
14: Well, if he's writing, that means something's going to be probably different than what they called.
0: Yes.
14: Now, in this situation, there's like 3 options. So
0: the options being incomplete,
14: right.
0: Interception, and he's down. The third one being interception, fumble, recovered, and brought out near the 40-yard line. Well, the officials are getting word, so they're going to each of the head coaches and explaining to them what the call's going to be.
14: Well, we said they're going back, Tom.
0: Well, interestingly enough,
14: you're going to be right.
0: I think Eastern Michigan's going to get to keep the ball. The kicking team is on for EMU. So I think this is going to be an incomplete pass.
14: Unless they ruled it like a dual catch, no one really had possession.
0: Kessinger's on.
14: Oh!
0: Yeah.
14: Hey, we were both wrong. We thought by you picking one and me the other,
0: that we might have a chance.
14: Yeah, one of us would be right. We still managed to be both wrong.
0: Yeah. We are wrong. So Rudy Kessinger is out on the field. He's getting ready for a 41-yard field goal attempt.
14: I'm a little surprised. I thought he'd go for it here.
0: He's already hit from 51. Well,
14: fourth and four.
0: Well, I mean, you hit this, you're up 19-0, and you're starting the second half with the ball.
14: That's three possessions and four scores. Yep.
0: Yeah. It's funny that both teams know what's going on, and the officials made no ruling yet officially to the crowd. Now here's Marcel Kerr.
2: After review, the pass was incomplete. It will be fourth down. Game clock operator, please set the game clock to 55 seconds.
14: Hey, Tom, this is like when your kids get older for Christmas and they pick out their gifts.
0: Yeah.
14: And then you open them maybe at Christmas and you're like, okay, hope they're excited. Well, they picked it out on Amazon. So there's a good chance they know.
0: They know. They picked it. You just had to. Now they're going to back it up 1 yard. So it'll be a 42-yard field goal attempt for Rudy Kessinger, who's already hit from 51 today. 55 seconds remaining in the first half. Here's the snap. Kick is up, and that one is good for Kessinger. And it's a 19-0 game with 51 seconds to play here in the first half.
14: Oh, the worm has turned. That's what we needed right there. It looks like Lindenwood is going to have a chance to cut into the 16-0 lead. As said, Eastern, after the review, gets the ball. Keeps a field goal. Rudy 2-for-2 today. Nice to see.
0: Ends up as a 10-play, 57-yard drive that took 91 seconds. Kessinger, if nothing else, finally feeling good about the season here. And Chris Creighton had said, we expect special teams to play better as the season moves on. It's been a rough start in that aspect.
14: Remember Rudy's first try? It was like a 28-yarder this year. He hit the ball so low, it was spinning about 1,000 miles an hour and just barely went past the crossbar.
0: Yeah.
14: Now he's hit a 51 and a 42 in this game, showing that he has a good leg when he hits the ball in the sweet spot. Diver taking
0: off. Nathan Dimebert will get set to kick it off at the 35-yard line. Again, 51 seconds remaining in the half. Eastern with a 19-0 lead. High, lofty kick. This is going to be returned by Lindenwood to the 15. And out to the 20-yard line is Noah Triplett.
14: Perfect for Eastern's cover team. They start up, it makes a fair catch. They start on the 25, so they start 5 yards back. And also eats about 4 or 5 seconds. Off the clock.
0: Coming up at halftime, Greg Steiner will talk with Quincy Bias and have a Hall of Fame recap, as six names were inducted into the Club Hall of Fame last night, including Butch Palmer, football side, who was with us earlier in this half. Quarterback remains Hoyt Gregory, so we're going to assume Pop's battle got banged up. The running back, Steve Hall, to his right side. Two receivers to either side. Lindenwood has all three of their timeouts. Gregory, quarterback keeper, trying to get outside at the 20, gets out to maybe the 22-yard line as he's brought down by Elgin McDuffie.
14: I think Lindenwood's going to be content just to let this run out.
0: Yeah, I think you're going to be right.
14: They do not have to run a play. The game clock is about a half a second ahead of the play clock.
15: And 3 seconds and 7.
0: Rob is right. They don't have to run another play. They're not in a big hurry here.
14: Well, I don't think if you just do this, you should not run a play because you have nothing to gain.
0: Well, they're going to run it. Gregory, back to pass. In trouble in the pocket. Rolls out to his left. Now throws it across the middle of the field. It's incomplete at the 41-yard line. He had Jalen Smith wide open, and he just dropped it. Hit him right in the breadbasket.
14: That's their second drop. Almost. Well, another one was a tough catch, but two drops of really catchable balls that have really stunted the drives for the Lindenwood Lions today, and that's, you got to make those plays. And we always talk about when Eastern's playing up, you have to be almost perfect. If the ball's there to catch it, catch it. You get a chance for a pick six or a pick, you catch the football. Lindenwood just not making the plays. Now they're just going to take a knee.
0: Gregory under center. They're in victory formation. He'll take a knee.
14: Coach Creighton's going to take. He wants him.
0: Yeah,
14: to
0: he wants a timeout. He's going to force him to punt. Why not?
14: I put 11. I don't even put it.
2: Timeout. Eastern Michigan, their second charge timeout of the first half. This will be a 30-second timeout.
14: Now, if I'm Lindenwood in this situation, Tom, I leave my offense out. I take the quarterback, I go shotgun, run double goes outside, and just have him catch it, and throw it as far as he can. And that ends the half.
0: Yeah.
14: If you punt it here, they block it. Eastern should put 11 up. Don't put anyone back. Put 11 up, try to block it, scoop and score. But in the same vein, with 4 seconds, you just take the snap, 1,001, 1,002, and you heave it, and it's gone.
0: Well, you'd mentioned at the top of the broadcast that Central Connecticut State game, it was Matthew Sexton who blocked a punt in this area of the field with 10 seconds left and ran it into the end zone to beat Central Connecticut State.
14: He did not. You saw it with your own eyes.
0: I heard it on the radio.
14: So did I.
0: All right, punter back deep. Lander able to get this one away. Fracassi going to try and return it. Takes it back at the 33, 35, 40, 45, 50. Working to the outside at the 45 and out of bounds at the 42-yard line. And
14: great.
0: That will be the final play of the first half.
14: What a great job by three of the return men for Eastern Michigan. I thought all three were going to hit a block in the back. They all pulled up and just kind of used their body to get in the way. And that's what you need to do.
0: Smart.
14: Yeah, very smart.
0: Smart play. Good first half for Eastern Michigan.
2: That is the end of the second quarter.
0: They scored on their first three drives. It was touchdown, touchdown, then they got a field goal punted, and then a field goal again. So scored on four of their five possessions in that first half. The results from Lindenwood, all punts on all of their possessions, and Eastern Michigan takes a 19-0 lead in at the intermission. Coming up on the other side of the break, Greg Steiner will talk with Eastern Michigan defensive lineman Quincy Bias. He'll also have a recap of last night's Hall of Fame inductions as six new names went into the E-Club Hall of Fame. Also, Ken Berchanski, 1975 baseball team co-captain, the team that went to the College World Series, got the Ron Oestreich Distinguished Service Award. So all that coming up at halftime, plus we'll have recap and stats. At the intermission, Eastern Michigan 19, Lindenwood nothing. 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
7: The first half is over. The stats are in. And now it's time to go inside the game. Welcome to the Eastern Insider at the Half on the Eastern Michigan Sports Network. We'll break down the big plays, share the stories that matter, check scores from around the country, and get you set for the final 30 minutes. 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
18: Eastern Michigan Athletics celebrated a milestone last night as the E-Club Athletic Hall of Fame marked its 50th anniversary with the induction of six outstanding individuals inside the Georgia Curvin Gamble Bob Center. The class represents excellence across several generations of Eastern Michigan Athletic. Madeline Batson became one of the most decorated swimmers in the program's history. She won 10 individual MAC championships and helped Eastern Michigan capture back-to-back conference titles and became the first Eagle to earn CSC AA All-American honor. On the football side of things, Richard Butch Palmer turned in one of the most memorable defensive performances in Eastern Michigan history. Palmer started 33 consecutive games for EMU and recorded 10 career interceptions. In 1991 against Western Michigan, he picked off 4 passes, including a 76-yard return on the game-clinching interception. That performance earned a national recognition from Sports Illustrated and the Sporting News. UC Rautsi Einen left his mark on EMU men's soccer as the program's all-time leader in points, goals, assists, and hat tricks, while Ashley Rodriguez earned MAC Player of the Year honors in 2009 and still holds the EMU record in a single match for goals, points, and assists. Howard Simmons was a key part of EMU baseball's two MAC championship teams before earning a place on the United States baseball team in 1991, and then Sue Tominek won four individual MAC championships in track and field as she qualified for three NCAA championships and held the MAC outdoor 1500-meter record for 21 years. The evening also honored Ken Bruschanski with the Ron Oestreich Distinguished Service Award. Bruschanski, a co-captain of Eastern Michigan's historic 1975 College World Series team, has devoted more than five decades to supporting EMU athletics and its student athletes and the E-Club community. But it was a night built around tradition, achievement, and the people who helped shape Eastern Michigan athletics. Now, we turn our attention to a new generation of Eagles looking to make their own mark, and one of them is sophomore defensive lineman Quincy Bias. The St. Louis native has a unique connection to today's opponent, Lindenwood, with ties to players on the Lions roster going back to his high school days. Bias showed flashes of what he brings to Eastern Michigan's defense last season, and he's been even better this year. After having a breakout performance last year against Ohio, where he had five tackles and two TFLs, he also added a sack against the Bobcats. Now, in his sophomore season, with more confidence, more experience, and an Eastern defense that's flying around with vice, which means violence, impact, chemistry, and edge, we caught up with Quincy Bias before kickoff today to talk about facing his hometown team, the development he's had as a pass rusher, and the chemistry along the defensive front that Eagle fans should keep an eye on.
7: It's time to go off the field and learn more about your favorite Eagle.
18: Quincy, you're from St. Louis. Lindenwood's, of course, in St. Louis. What's this game mean for a guy like you playing hometown team and kind of playing in your back against a team in your backyard?
19: To me, it just takes me back to high school, man. A lot of the guys on our team, I played in high school, freshman year, sophomore year, junior, senior. So it's just kind of the same thing over and over again. It kind of takes me back, you know. It's like just fun. It's just fun, you know, just to get back to hometown.
18: What St. Louis football mean to you?
19: To me, St. Louis football is just a whole bunch of dogs, man. Going at it, like, no matter where, you can play two random schools. A school from Illinois can play a school in St. Louis. It's always going to be a good battle, always going to be competitive, and everybody wants to get better.
18: All right, in high school, you were a dog. 45 career sacks. What's the biggest change you had to make from high school to now playing D1?
19: I think the biggest change for me is the speed of the game. Obviously, you know, everybody's bigger, faster, stronger. But just adjusting to things like that and being able to up your speed of game, how you see the game. And if really when you start to understand it, it begins to slow down to you. So just trying to slow it down and, you know, make good reads, good decisions.
18: Last year you had that kind of breakout game against Ohio, five tackles, had a sack against them. What did that game kind of teach you and help you kind of know that I can compete on this level?
19: To me, like you said, breakout game, it kind of just gave me confidence. Obviously, you never want to go out there playing Tim or anything like that. So just trying to, you know, have as much confidence as I can. That's just like a testament to me, to the confidence I need to have to play the best I can.
18: All right. So you had the zero last year against Western. A lot of people want that number because it's a special one in this program. What does that number signify for you when you get to wear it?
19: To me, it's just like your peers, your coaches just acknowledging you, you know, something that you did, whether it was the week before, you've been doing all season. And that's what I say. It's not just from the last game. It starts way back in spring in workouts. It's really just the mindset you come with and how you play. And the zero is kind of just like it's like a trophy for you. Just you being able to wear that, you know, show off, oh yeah, I did this, and this is, you know, me being acknowledged for it.
18: Here with Quincy Bias, you've had a sack already in a couple games this year. We're in game four, but how's this defense coming together, and how have you kind of improved as a pass rusher this season?
19: The defense obviously is great, man. Like, if you think about what we're trying to live by, which is vice, you just see it all over. Violence, obviously, in how we play, from whether it's the first snap to the last snap, trying to do things like that. Our impact, like, in terms of our team, everybody's doing their job. Whether it's staying backside for the screens, you know, just little things. Doing those little things right so that everybody can succeed. And then chemistry comes from all of us, like in the locker room, after practice, outside of football, you know, just hanging out, building that chemistry with each other. You can see guys out here right now, if you guys can see, guys out here working out, getting the extra work, like whether it's just two people or whether it's a whole group with corners. And then our edge comes from like prep. Like our coaches always, they always want us to be prepared. So just you having that mental factor, like, oh yeah, I've seen this before, or I know it's coming and I can play confident and free.
18: What's it like to play with co-defensive coordinators. You got Coach T, Coach Omley. They are vastly different personalities. What's that like?
19: People ask me this all the time, but I think it's more like most of the time when you see two brains, you would think like it would be a clash or like one person wants this, one other person wants this. But with these two, Coach Omley and Coach T, they're just two minds to think alike. So I think they mesh very well. They're able to just come up with like similar schemes. They agree on, they see like this a lot of things the same way. So it's just like a mesh, and it's just like two brains equal to one, and it's a lot of more brain power and great schemes.
18: Who else do you see on this line developing, and who's other players that Eastern fans should pay attention to as part of this rush defense?
19: We got guys like Ron Harden, Marco Eggleston, people that are just, you know, starting to blossom this year into great things, like whether it's pressure, sacks, deep, like just tackles, TFLs, things like that. We got guys on the interior like Joe O, who's a transfer. He just got here, Peyton Christensen. We got Javon Thomas, who was good last year, but just starting to blossom this year. Noah Patterson, people like that, who are all just like people who you see it every day. Obviously, everybody doesn't see it, but you see it, and when you get to watch them blossom on game days, it's just awesome.
18: When you hear a guy like Joe O, who has played for a national championship, how is he a difference maker?
19: I think he just brings experience, whether it's winning experience, college football experience, which is always great. Obviously, experience can help. He can help pour into guys like me, like I'm a younger guy, different guys on the team, whether it's corners or receiver on the other side of the ball, just be able to help us and instill that mindset that gets you to a national championship.
18: We're here with Quincy Bias. You look at this, you came to school to be an engineering major. What drew you to that, and how's it for you to balance that process being here in a football field where your time demands are very much stressed?
19: For me, ever since I was a kid, I was always a handsy type person. Just hands-on, you know, playing with Legos, things like that. And then my brothers and my mother's she's a chemistry major, and she does things in that sort of field. And then both my brothers being a chemical engineer and the other one being an electrical engineer, that has helped me to, you know, want to fill in there, like fall behind their shoes and things like that. But in terms of balancing, I mean, obviously it's not, I'm not going to lie to you, it's not easy. It's not going to be a walk in the park, but just, I feel like knowing the greater goal, what you're in it for, trying to be a student athlete, you know, get a good degree in case, you know, because obviously everybody can't go to the NFL. So just having things to, you know, fall back on.
18: Education first. And we know we're taping this interview pregame, but when people are looking at this game, what do you want the folks back in St. Louis to know about you and EMU football?
19: I hope when they watch me play, they can just know that I'm representing the city well on the field, you know, off the field. And then EMU, just knowing that we're a bunch of hungry guys. Obviously, you know, we're playing against the hometown team, which I don't want to go against the hometown, but in case like this, I have to. So I just know that we're a bunch of hungry guys that aren't going to back down and are going to come with our best effort.
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21: Back here at Reinierson Stadium at the half, 19-0 Eastern, pitching the shutout so far in a fast-moving first half that saw Lindenwood tally a total of just 65 yards on 24 plays. Meanwhile, Eastern racks up 223 yards, including 179 through the air, as Noah Kim was 16 for 25. Touchdown may have had a pick, but Eastern gets the benefit of a replay that overturns it and gives it back. They were then able to crank in a field goal. Rudy Kessinger today, a pair of field goals, a 51-yard chip shot, and another 42-yarder. He missed the PAT early on. So special teams, it was blocked, yeah, it was blocked, it's another, right? Special teams question. Chris Creighton will have to talk about.
9: And his second one was tipped. When he did make it, looked good, but I saw all the Lindenwood guys coming off saying we tipped it.
21: Yeah, so right now you've seen Joey Mannard lead the way on the ground for Eastern Michigan. 4 carries, 22 yards. Amarion Blue, 8 carries for a total of 20 yards. Benson Prosper has a rush for 3 yards, and Braden Bennett, only 2 carries in that first half for 2 yards. Meanwhile, for the Lions of Lindenwood, Pops Battle, their starting quarterback, 205, 9 yards. And then he has departed this contest and not been out there, and that's been a change for Lindenwood.
9: Is he hurt, Greg?
21: We don't know that. So I don't want to speculate, but it's not been a prolific offense so far for the Lions in this contest, as Eastern has totaled 14 first downs compared to just 3 for the FCS foes from St. Louis. Elsewhere around the conference and country today, plenty of games going on. Down in Toledo, it is the Rockets having no problem with San Diego State. 12 minutes to go in that contest. Toledo 41, the Aztecs 9. Meanwhile, in Akron, UNLV coming to town, and Dan Mullen having no problems with the Zips. 38-10, fourth quarter action there. Kent State is flexing some muscle, 26-7 over Ball State.
9: Does that surprise you at all, Greg?
21: Which one?
9: Kent State.
21: Absolutely. Kent State.
9: I didn't think they could score 26 on anyone.
21: Well, they almost were able to get to 500 last year, almost.
9: Oh, okay. It was Akron that was struggling.
21: Akron almost got to 500. They had 5 wins last year.
9: Yeah.
21: Yeah.

0: Hawks later tonight. Also, Robert Morris travels to Buffalo. Stonehill is in Athens to take on the Bobcats. South Florida comes to Bowling Green. Not a night you want to be in South Beach if you're a Chippewa. They go to the sixth-ranked Hurricanes tonight, and it's a 42-point line right now that the Hurricanes are laying. Meanwhile, it will be UMass and Sac State tonight under the lights on the left coast. Around the top 25 action, it is Texas with the lead at the end of the third quarter over Tennessee 13-10. Ohio State with a 28-13 advantage on Illinois. Sam Houston State keeping it close with Texas Tech 35-14. Wake and Louisville tied at 27 as they head to the fourth. And right now it's Notre Dame blanking Purdue as they start quarter number two in West Lafayette, 14-0. Tonight, Rubes, it's Ole Miss traveling to Florida, and that was a fun game to watch last Saturday night. But the surprising part, it's the Rebels, who are the number four team in the country, who are actually on the road at number 21 ranked Florida. Surprise there?
1: No, I'm not, because I think Florida may have the best running back in the country. They're at home. The Swamp is a tough place to play. Ole Miss has not gone on the road. He got a big win recently. So I can understand why that is. And Florida's undefeated as well. It's one of those things that I think the odds makers in Vegas are saying, you know, show us something more. I know you got the win at home against LSU. And they kind of hung on. They built an early lead and hung on to get that win. So, yeah, I think there's just two good teams. It's too early yet, too, Greg, I think, to really – like that. If that spread was late in the year where you know more about both teams, it might be a little different.
0: You look at this game, Rubes. What did you like? What do you want to clean up?
1: I like that we were able to throw the ball. I knew it was going to be tough to run, and Tom and I talked about this earlier. They're playing an old-fashioned 4-3. I mean, they got four down linemen, three linebackers. So every play, they got seven people in the box. That's tough to run against. When teams do that in today's modern game, you need to air it out and throw it. We saw Eastern do a good job of that. I just wonder how long Lindenwood will stay in that 4-3 look before they bring in their nickel and dime packages to slow down the passing game, and Noah Kim's done a nice job in that. So that surprised me a little bit that they would commit to that. Defensively, nothing really. I mean, they had 65 yards, Greg, I heard you say. That's
0: it.
1: That's
0: 65
1: yards. Defensive performance. I mean, they had, I think, three or four three and outs.
0: And this is a defense that is playing without some pieces, but they've played well.
1: Yes.
0: Davion Williams gets lost as he stepped up into that starting role today with the absence of Jason Marshall. Didn't get to see a ton of him. Gets tossed for targeting, but we've seen the secondary so far continue to learn and get better.
1: And contest throws. And you always have the triangle death in the middle. I'm talking about, you know, Peyton Christian, and you got Malik inside, and then you also have Mochin as the linebacker. Those three guys, that's quite a middle. You know, baseball, how are you up the middle of the field?
0: You got to protect the
1: middle.
0: Same
1: thing in football. You got two good DTs and a good inside linebacker. You can thwart most teams' running games if you can do that.
2: And McDuffie has been great since he filled. He actually leads them with five tackles. He stepped in nicely since the injury to Barry Manning.
1: That's what you want to see as a coach. When one goes down, someone else steps up. You always hear lip service, but when it actually happens, and the coaches, when you're watching the film, you're like, yes.
0: So you look at this, 30 minutes of football in the second half, Eastern with a comfortable 19-0 advantage. Knowing that you've had injury concerns, at what point do you start to get some of the backups out there? And by that means, a Jay Stuckey sighting.
1: Oh, I think you got to score in this opening drive. And I think if you can do that, you can go up 26-0 here. And you get one more, you get a three and out and put some more points. They're going to take their tails, tuck their tails, and go. And then maybe, I think not till earlier, maybe midway through the fourth quarter, last couple of series, you still need, it's not like the starting unit doesn't need work either.
0: No, they need some work, but I'm also just thinking about a UMass team which could be undefeated next week on the road that you're still gearing up for.
2: When I'm playing my college football video game,
0: which you're almost always undefeated.
1: I mean, really good at
2: I'm winning natties like it's my hobby, and I like to be up probably by at least 28 before I think about putting the subs in there.
0: Yeah, but you're a guy that doesn't kick, and you're always going for two.
2: The analytics tell me don't kick. It's a fool's game.
0: That's how we do it.
2: But listen, you want to build momentum here. The starters want to feel good about what they're doing. I like that Rudy Kessinger's hit two field goals. He's got something to feel good about. Special teams is starting to get ironed out. defensively, I would sub probably on offense before I do on defense, because the defense could probably hold this team scoreless all day.
1: And here's what you need.

0: understand about subbing. It's not like you have to put 11 new guys in an offense and 11 new guys on defense.
1: It's a great
0: you
1: point.
0: You spot yep. sub. You put a guy here in one series, and maybe next series you put another guy or two more guys. So you might have eight starters and three subs, and you do the same thing on offense. If you do
1: that's
0: that,
1: a great point.
0: Then you can keep your fluidity. And on defense, you're going to sub. It's sad to say, but one of the last guys you're going to sub is either your rover back or your middle linebacker.
2: All right, Roops. I'm out of here. Happy birthday tomorrow.
0: Thank you. Happy
2: we'll
0: birthday,
2: see you on the big plane next week in Amherst.
3: Thank you, Greg. Rob made a great point and used the word fluidity. That was a big ending to the halftime show.
0: I do crossword puzzles.
3: And happy birthday.
0: I don't finish them unless I cheat.
3: It'll be Rob's birthday tomorrow, so hit him up. Yes. Social media, phone calls, texts, written letters, whatever you want to hit him up on.
0: Tom will be giving up my private phone number.
3: I will. I'll hand that out later in the show.
0: I do have Venmo. We will get my Venmo if you want to.
3: Let's hand that out.
0: If you want to send me some Venmo cash, I'm all good.
4: Testing. Testing.
3: Yeah, we usually do that during the commercial breaks. Okay, we're ready. Eastern Michigan won the coin toss, deferred the first half, so they will start with the ball here in the second half as Lindenwood will kick off for the first time today. Will Graham puts a foot into it.
0: Wow, big leg.
3: Yeah, this one back into the end zone to Blue, and it'll be a touchback. So Blue back there in place of the injured Nick Devereaux. Nick Devereaux will be out for a few weeks. They hope to get him back later in the season. So it'll be first and 10 for Eastern Michigan at their own 25-yard line.
0: Our booth has cleared out a little bit. Only the diehards are left. Your daughter, Abby, my wife, Deborah, here. And now they both have to sit wherever they want to because
3: they can spread out.
0: All the fair weather fans left during the first half. It was hard getting a seat up.
3: Why would you leave? Half. We had the human cannonball at halftime.
0: And it was way more impressive than I thought it would
3: they
0: be.
3: They shot her 30 yards. It was pretty impressive.
0: She was the fifth one to do it, though, because the other four came up short.
3: Kim and shotgun, Blue to his left. Two receivers to the left, one to the right side. As they start this drive at their own 25. Kim rolling out of the pocket to his right side, looking, fires downfield. That one caught. Was he in bounds? No. Out of bounds at midfield. They're trying to get it to Harold Mack. He did a nice job of trying to tightrope it there, but his left foot came in out of bounds.
0: And he followed the scramble rules. When your quarterback scrambles to you, you go away. So Harold would run about a 10-yard out, and when Noah rolled to him, he took off, went down the field, and Noah tried to get in the ball, but he just let him out of bounds too much.
3: Mack had a nice first half, five receptions for 61 yards. They are not yet.
0: What?
4: Game clock operator, please reset the game clock to 14 minutes and 54 seconds. 1454.
3: He has this official.
4: Thank you.
0: He loves saying quarter.
3: Yeah, he has some enunciations. Marcel Kerr is the umpire. Second and 10. Kim and shotgun. Blue to his left. One receiver to either side. Kim, going to fake the handoff, looking, dumps it off the flat to long at the 30s, up at the 35, 40, and dragged down at the 43-yard line by Caleb Jacobmeyer.
0: I love that. When Josh Long catches the ball. See, that was when I was in college. It was like, I catch the ball, and you turn to see how close people are, and they're like 5-7 yards away. Now, in the NFL, when you catch it, there's like three people hitting you. But Josh turned, was like, oh, there's nobody here. I'm going to run. Here I go. It's like, because you see how quick he turned, looked, oh, I'm wide open. I love that.
3: 19-yard reception for the tight end. First and 10 for the Eagles at their own 44-yard line. They lead it 19-0 here in the third quarter. Kim gives it to Blue. Working out left side. Spins off the left tackle. Out to the 50 and dragged out of bounds at the 48-yard line.
0: Hey, and what a nice job that time defensively.
3: Jacob Waller's the one that wrestled him out of bounds.
0: Absolutely. But you see what he did? He kind of spun him. And how many times do you see guys just finish and throw him? He just kind of held him up, gave him Blue a pat on the back. Good sportsmanship. Doesn't do any good to throw the guy down to the ground when he's already 4 yards out of bounds. Very smart. Good heads up.
3: 8-yard gain on the play. Second and 2 for Eastern Michigan at the Lindenwood 48-yard line. Blue still in the backfield. Harold Mack, the wide out to the right side.
0: Boy, you can take a shot. Look at the man coverage up top. No safety help. Wow.
3: We're going to give it to Blue. Blue off the left guard. 45, 40, 35. Slips a tackle. Brought down at the 32-yard line.
0: Yeah, you wonder. This looks a lot like when Eastern plays up. You know what I'm saying, Tom? The first, you give it to your all. You compete. And Lindenwood competed, did himself proud in the first half, and defended the run. But now Eastern's come under the second half, and they found some seams inside in that run game. And you just wonder how long those little bit smaller bodies not quite as talented kids from Lindenwood can hang with this Eastern Michigan big physical offensive front.
3: First and 10 for the Eagles at the Lions 32-yard line. Kim wants to go to the air, has plenty of time. Now rolling out to his right, still looking downfield, flushed out of the pocket, and he'll flip it out of bounds. Waited as long as he could and finally just threw it away.
0: That was almost intentional grounding. He's got to get it back to the line of scrimmage. He was definitely outside the pocket. I don't know, does the first down marker or the play start go all the way to infinity? Because he threw that
3: right.
0: About
3: yeah.
0: 6 yards short of the...
3: Yeah, it doesn't have to be inbounds,
0: okay.
3: That marker.
0: Just has to land out there passing.
3: 12:49 remaining third quarter. Eastern Michigan up 19-0, second and 10. At the 32-yard line going in. Bennett now in the backfield, standing to the left of Noah Kim.
0: See that
3: Bennett.
0: Defensive look now, Tom, that's a 4-2. Not that 4-3, which they were playing all the time in the first half, which means a little better chance to run the football.
3: They'll try it. They'll give it to Bennett straight ahead. Over the 30, spins, hit at the 25 and brought down. It'll be third and 3 for EMU at the 25-yard line.
0: Now, that's a nice gain. And I think you're 4-down territory here. You got 3rd and 3. If you don't get it here, if you get positive yards, you go for it on 4th down. And let's see if they come back to that 4-3, that 7-man box. The 6-man box, Eastern's doing a good job blocking right now.
3: Ball's at the 25. They've got to get it to the 22. Long in motion from right to left. Two receivers to either side now for Kim. Bennett, the running back in the backfield, to Kim's left. Ball resting on the left hash.
0: Zero coverage, Tom. You know that. All the way across, man, they're up tight.
3: Kim wants to go to the air, going deep towards the end zone on the right side. Caught! Touchdown! Oh, incomplete. Benson Prosper had it. Ball came loose as he was going to the ground. For a second, it looked like it was going to be an EMU touchdown.
0: EMU might go for this here. You're on the 25-yard line. If you don't make it, you know, you got them pent up. They got a long field. Let's take a look at the replay. Yeah, and good coverage. Oh, he had it, but he just couldn't complete. But obviously, complete the action of the catcher, and they fall to the ground.
3: Well, Kessinger's hit from 51 and 42 today, but they're going to go for it here on 4th and 3. Joey Mattered in the backfield behind Kim.
0: They're loading up hard inside. You may want to try to get the edge with something here.
3: They'll fake to Mattered. Kim throws out to the right side. Complete at the 7-yard line. Penalty flag back at the 22-yard line.
0: Holding call.
3: Now Brumfield doesn't look happy. He's got his hands on his hips.
1: Penalty mark around the play.
0: What a great throw and catch. It's a shame. It's going to negate that.
5: And eligible receiver downfield. Offense, number 68. 5-yard penalty. 4th down.
0: So I don't know if Tyler McMillan was disappointed that he was downfield or that they didn't throw it to him.
3: He's like, Cole Powell has a reception this year. Maybe McMillan thought, maybe this is my shot. So now Kessinger will try for a 48-yard field goal.
0: I'll tell you what, I don't know the last time an Eastern Michigan kicker's made 3 field goals 42 yards and out. If Rudy can punch this one through.
3: He's hit from 51 and 42. Kick is up. This one is off the upright and no good.
0: Oh, Billy.
5: Timeout. Media.
0: It looked good all the way.
3: It looked good the whole way. Turned at the last second. Hit the upright for the miss. And the score remains 19-0. Eastern Michigan with 11 minutes to play in the third quarter. We got a timeout on the field. We'll take one as well. 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
3: Eleven minutes to play in the third quarter. I'm Tom Helmer alongside Rob Rubick, Grant Steiner. Greg Steiner. Did I call him Grant Steiner? Greg Steiner. Finn
0: Eye. You call him Grant. He likes you so much you can call him anything.
3: You can call him Mr. Steiner. He's the hardest working guy around. Worked late last night with the Hall of Fame inductions. Was here early this morning, and he'll be here late tonight. Eastern Michigan with a 19-0 lead just missed on a Kessinger field goal attempt, so the Lions take over first and 10 at their own 30-yard line. Hoyt Gregory remains a quarterback after Pop's battle left in the first half. He's got Hall, the running back, to his right side. He'll give it to Hall. Hall off the left guard, 35, 40, and down at the 41-yard line. Zach Mochin in on the tackle, but an 11-yard gain and a first down for Lindenwood.
10: Well, you see the difference when running the inside zone. Rhodes does a good job. Or rather, that was Hall. Steve Hall, you call. Hall did a good job of not trying to stretch it out. He saw a little bit of a crease, and he hit it, and he got through.
3: Yeah.
10: He got a nice gain.
3: Take what they gave him. Fourth first down for Lindenwood in this game. They still only have 76 yards of offense in the contest. Gregory wants to pass this time. Keeps it sacked back at the 40-yard line. And coming off that left edge and blasting him was Quincy Bias.
10: Coming off the left edge was Bias. Almost coming off his head was his helmet. His chin strap ended up covering his nose. He got hit from the front and the back, so good job.
3: Yeah, Gregory got absolutely drilled on that one.
11: Bias and Evans and on the tackle.
10: He's asking his coach, is Pop's battle hurt that bad right now or not? If he wants to come back in.
3: Yeah, Pops,
10: I didn't sign up for this.
3: Up in the bleachers with popcorn. Just like, you got this, buddy. Second and 11. Gregory, empty backfield. Now they'll hand it off on a sweep to Hall. Hall on that left side, nowhere to go on the play. Bryce Llewellyn on the tackle.
10: Never really called Bryce's name that much, but a good job taking the pins out of the ball. He had a little bit bigger back, a smaller guy making a tackle. Best thing to do, if you can go low, take those legs out.
3: Brings up third and 10 for Lindenwood. Lindenwood has not converted on a third down in this game. They are 0-6.
10: See if Coach Teagard and Coach Omley decide to bring a little pressure here.
3: Well, why not?
10: Well, they're only showing five in the box, but you see Zach Mochin moving around. Is that Eggleston also?
3: Trips formation on the right side for Gregory. Gregory drops back, feeling some pressure, out to his right side.
10: Oh.
3: Dumps it off, caught at the 45, 50, and down to the 45-yard line is the tight end, Aiden Grote.
10: Yeah, they're going to add 15 more on to it, too.
3: Late hit on the quarterback?
10: I believe so.
3: All right. Flag back at the
12: personal foul, roughing the passer. Defense, number 43, 15-yard penalty added to the end of the run, first down.
10: Guess who?
3: Yeah, Marvell Eggleston. We talked earlier in the game about the personal foul he had against San Jose State late in the first half that went from a punt to a field goal opportunity for the Spartans. They converted and took a 10-7 lead into the half, and now he's got a roughing the passer. So,
10: and no question, he was two full steps away. He put his head down and kept. You didn't get to him. Get to him the next play. You don't have to try to finish by hitting the guy when it, you know the play is over. Both the times they've got on the really the plus side of 50 because of 15-yard penalties for Eastern Michigan. The targeting and then this late hit.
3: Boy, ball now at the Eagles' 30-yard line. Gregory wants to pass. Rolls out to his right, looking downfield, throws it complete to the 15-yard line to his wide receiver, Jalen Smith.
0: Yeah, I think it was Warren Stevens, 99, one of the DTs from Eastern Michigan. He got grabbed as he was trying to come off inside. So he's playing DT, so I'm going to assume it's on either.
12: Pending. Offense, number 66, 10-yard penalty, first down.
0: Yeah, Aiden Taylor was playing right guard. That's exactly who the big man, Warren Stevens, was lined up behind. Tayu. We called his name much?
3: We have not today.
0: Right.
3: Yeah, but he's been a force on this defense this season.
0: That's him in there, right? He's got the green shirt.
3: Yeah, he's had a couple tackles this season. I mean, he gets in there and disrupts. So with the penalty now, it's first and 20 for Lindenwood back at the 39-yard line. 8:15 to play, third quarter. Clock and running.
0: Trying to slip a run in here.
3: Gregory wants to pass again. Rolling out to his right. Bias given pressure. He's going to run. Slips past Bias and out of bounds at the 37-yard line.
0: Good job.
3: Gained two on the play. Second and 18.
0: Good job just flattening out and not letting Gregory really get to the corner too quickly. You don't make him turn. You don't run him out of bounds flat, but by pursuing, showing some effort and speed, he does have to run out of bounds because your teammates are coming. They have a beat on him. So he just steps out of bounds for about a two-yard gain.
3: Ball now at the EMU 37-yard line. Gregory in shotgun has the running back Hall to his left. Two receivers to either side of the formation. Ball resting on the right hash. Gregory fakes the handoff. Quarterback keeper through the left side. 35-30 cuts in and down at the 25-yard line. So a nice scramble by Hoyt Gregory on the quarterback keeper. Makes it a manageable third and six.
0: Yeah, you called it, Tom. That's a big play because they're able to pick up 11, 12 yards instead of being a third and long. Now, third and six, and if you get four or five, you have the opportunity to go for it on fourth down. So, really nice job by Gregory scrambling and keeping this drive hopeful for the hordes of fans. They got some from Lindenwood made the trip across the field.
3: Yeah, there's a few that made the trip from Missouri. Empty backfield for Gregory. Got to get it to the EMU 20-yard line for a first down. Gregory rolling out to his left. Evans giving pressure. There's the throw at the first down marker, and he dropped it. Nice job. But breaking up the pass, I believe it was Ray Hester that broke that one up. And it'll bring up fourth down for Lindenwood, and they'll bring on the field goal unit. The kicker's Will Graham. His longest this season is 50 yards. Pretty accurate. He's 5 of 7 this season. Both misses coming from 40 or longer. This will be a 44-yard field goal attempt.
11: Graham to attempt the field goal.
3: Graham's ready. Snap. Hold is down. Kick is up. This one off to the right side, and it's good. Oh, it slipped in. It was curving right.
12: Timeout. Media.
0: You were reacting to the Eastern guys. Look, like they're running off.
3: Well, you know what's funny is from our angle, we're trying to look at the monitor in real time, and I'm trying to look at the ball in reality at its distance. And so as I kind of pulled away, it was headed towards the right. I'm like, is that going to get through? And it did get through. So it's a 19-3 game with 6:37 to play in the third quarter as Lindenwood gets on the board.
0: You need to go Jay Feely, at least. Have you ever seen that
3: Yeah, I have.
0: That's one of the funniest things.
3: Eastern Michigan
0: Paulie
3: Toledo,
0: Furcano.
3: Right?
0: Yeah. Oh, he nails it. He was like 15 feet wide right. Jay Feely called it good. I mean, it was...
3: Yeah, he said he banged it off the upright. I think from his perspective, he saw it hit the netting. He's like, it's awesome.
0: I think he was in the bathroom at the time it was kicked. He
3: calling
0: that one. He had his cordless or wireless mic on.
3: Well, Rob, after this game, Eastern Michigan jumps into MAC play on the road for two more. You go next week to play UMass. We'll be on the air at 3:20 for that one in Amherst. And then you're at Akron before you come back for homecoming against Toledo. You look for every advantage you can get. And sometimes I think, Rob, the schedule helps a little bit. UMass is playing at Sacramento State tonight in a game that will start at 9 Eastern. So by the time that game's over, you load the bus, you get on a plane, you get back. I mean,
0: ooh, it's going to be 10 in the morning.
3: Yeah.
0: 9, 10 in the morning.
3: You lose a day, really,
0: yeah,
3: in your prep there. Unless you did it like we went to Arizona State a few years back, and they just decided it's already late. Let's stay in the hotel. We'll use Sunday as a travel day. and kind of use it as that day of rest so they can get back to work on Monday. But we'll see what UMass looks like. They're off to a good start this season. Now, they beat Rutgers, who, as you've looked at, they certainly were not great in the opener, but UMass looked very strong coming out of the gate, and they have since beat two FCS teams.
0: Mid-level.
3: Like, and you could contend Sacramento State. It's their first year in the conference. They were FCS last year. They're still getting their feet under them. That it could count as kind of a third FCS team. But you look at UMass's schedule, they have a chance at a really strong record this season after not winning a game last year.
0: They play Kent, Akron, and Ball State.
3: All that, yeah.
0: And us.
3: Well, they play us next week, next Saturday.
0: Well, hopefully. But
3: that's going to be a critical game for Eastern Michigan.
0: Yeah, you
3: try and go 2-0 in the MAC.
0: This defense has been good, but you're not going to see the drops like we've had here today by Lindenwood when we play UMass. Those guys are open, are going to secure that ball. You're going to see some missed tackles, some better athletes on the perimeter that UMass is going to roll out there than Lindenwood's been able to.
3: They got a quarterback scoop. Will Graham tees it up for Lindenwood. That left hash at the 35. The Marion Blue back deep with Joey Mattern for Eastern Michigan. 6:37 remaining, third quarter. Eastern Michigan leads at 19-3. And the kick is away. This will be a short kick. Blue's going to take it at the 3-yard line. Up over the 10, cuts into the 50, 20, outside of the 25, and dragged down there. Boy, he was picking up a full head of steam on that one and then was finally brought down by Blake Ashby, the linebacker. So the Eagles offense back onto the field. They've amassed 273 yards today, 198 of it through the air.
11: At the 24-yard line.
3: First drive in this first half. Eight plays, 45 yards, and it was a missed field goal attempt to end the drive. Kim and shotgun, they're marking the ball at the 29-yard line. Bennett in the backfield. Kim wants to pass on first down, throws to the right side. It's complete, but hit immediately as Prosper after a gain of 2 yards. Sam Owens, the defensive back, came crashing in quickly and left him nowhere to go.
0: It's an amazing one drive by an offense that doesn't even score a touchdown but gets in the positive area, gets a field goal. You see a little bit of energy, a little bit of juice back in this Lindenwood defense.
3: Yeah, it's a 16-point game, so Lindenwood's got to feel good about the fact that they're still hanging around in this one. Trips formation to the left side for Kim. Bennett still in the backfield. One receiver to the right side. Now Bennett will shift over to the right side. Kim back to pass. Throwing deep down the left side to Long, almost made the one-handed catch, but a penalty flag comes in. That may be pass interference against Sam Owens.
0: Yeah, Sam Owens very handsy. Man calling for holding. It looked like he grabbed him early to me.
11: Pass intended for Long.
3: Here comes the call.
13: Holding. Defense. 10-yard penalty from the previous spot. First down.
0: Yeah, he grabbed him right out of the gate and kind of turned Josh Long, and he let him go before the ball arrived. But either way, it's automatic first down. It's a good play for Eastern Michigan. I'm moving the sticks via the penalty, but it's also because Josh Long had the defender beat, and he drew the penalty because he was running by the defender.
3: 17 first downs for Eastern Michigan in this game. Kim going to pitch it out to Ben on the left side. 35. The 40 cuts up near the 45. Still on his feet over the 50. Jeez. And dragged down at the 47. What a great effort that time by Braden Bennett.
0: I got to stop listening to you. You're making that call. And you kind of wound it down as he was getting.
3: Well, I thought he was going down just shy of midfield. Yeah. Somehow he kept up.
0: And I'm going to look here. He bounces off that. Keeps going. Tom, he got 8 to 9 yards after getting just smacked. The big man rolling here, and he's going to give me the feed me here pretty quick. We see him usually once he gets a few, couple, three good carries. He's been those guys like most tailbacks, big backs, get him rolling.
3: Kim going to flip it forward to the tight end. Sharp little shovel pass, picks up a couple in the yard on the play at second and eight. Well, Braden Bennett, I asked him this week, you know, who did you model your game after? And he said two guys, Adrian Peterson.
0: Yes.
3: And he wears number 28.
0: And
3: but he goes,
0: he runs pretty vertical like AP did.
3: And
0: not
3: his
0: quite
3: dad.
0: His speed.
3: His dad, Brandon, who played for South Carolina Gamecocks, that played in the NFL for a few years with the Bengals, played with the Bengals from 98 to 2003 and the Carolina Panthers in 2004. So
0: hopefully
3: he
0: said his dad first time.
3: I wrote it down as Peterson and then as dad. That's I'm leaving it at that. Second and eight. Kim in the shotgun. Empty backfield. Trips formation to the left side. Two to the right. Kim drops back. Feeling some pressure. Throw in deep downfield. Is going to overshoot Harold Mack. Wasn't even close.
0: No.
3: Aiden Napke was on the coverage. The safety.
0: Lindenwood's doing a good job. They're kind of squat at 10 yards now, and they're creating contact with the Eastern Michigan receivers. If they're going to squat like that, you got to hit them with speed, Tom, and avoid them. Don't let them slow you down in your route. Give them a little smooth slither and get around them and go, because then you can have 3 to 4 yards on them. But you let them contact you, in college you can do that. In the pros, you can. And they're doing a good job, they being Lindenwood, of slowing the receivers of Eastern down.
3: And now it sets up a third and eight with the ball at the Lindenwood 46. Kim back to pass again. Going to the left side this time to Prosper. Makes the catch of the 25 and knocked down immediately. He went up and over Devontae Owens to make that catch.
0: Yeah, he didn't catch it any time. He grabbed it. He turned his body. He high-pointed the ball. And that's what your quarterback likes to see. I'm going to give you a chance. Brett Favre is the king of this. He tells his receivers, I'll give you 50-50 balls all day. They pick him off. You're not getting another 50-50 ball.
3: Work down for EMU. They'll hand it to Mattered. Mattered straight ahead to the 20-yard line. Gain of 5 on the play. It'll be 2nd and 5 for EMU with just under 4 minutes to play in the third quarter. And the Eagles leading 19-3.
0: That offensive line is telling, just keep pounding them. Let's go. We got them rolling here. Let's keep them going. Keep them on their heels.
3: Trips formation to the right side for Kim. Mattered still the running back in there. The lone receiver to the left side is Antonio Floyd. Offense resets, long in motion from right to left. They'll hand it to Mattered. Mattered straight ahead, over the 15, drags a tackler down to the 13-yard line. It was Ashton Rustemeyer that got a hold of him, but he dragged him for 2 yards.
0: And that keeps the clock going. The offensive line's feeling a little bit. You're not allowing that defense to substitute. They're sucking air, hands on hips, in that front four of Lindenwood.
3: It's now 1st and 10 at the Lindenwood 13-yard line. Kim is 20 of 33 for 223 yards today and a touchdown.
0: I keep feeding Joey right here, number 24.
3: Let's see if they do it. Nope, Kim wants to pass. Looking, cross the middle, thrown, batted down. A dangerous pass to Harold Mack, and Zach Pratt reached in. He almost, I thought, was going to pick that one off.
0: Yeah, Pratt did a good job there. Ben Prosper's got to get better. I know he's not a big body, but you cannot let the DBs undercut your route like that. You got to press them more, and he did a good job of undercutting the route. Oh, Harold, rather. I'm sorry. Harold Mack. Ben, I'm sorry. If your parents are listening. Harold, do a better job.
3: 2:42 remaining third quarter. Kim hands it to Mattered. Mattered straight ahead. Met at the line of scrimmage, but gets inside the 10 to the 9-yard line.
0: Got 5. Mattered close to 5. I'd like to see that on first down as well.
3: They're going to call it 3rd and 6. Ball at the 9-yard line. Kim right back at the line. Clock running. 2:15 to play third quarter. And now a timeout taken by Lindenwood. That'll be their first of the half.
0: That defense got
14: timeout. Lindenwood, their first charge timeout of the second half. This will be a 30-second timeout.
3: 30-second timeout. He does enunciate.
0: He does
3: the words, yes.
0: But yeah, that defense is getting a little tired too. You know, Eastern's done a good job of not. The Eagles have not substituted in this drive. So when they don't substitute, the offense and defense can't substitute either because they can't get you in and out in time. It's kept that same look on the field, and they're getting hands on the hips a little bit. So now the coach does a good job taking time out. And this is a I don't say game-ending drive, but if you're Lindenwood, you allow Eastern to get in here and score and make it 26-3, heading in almost to the fourth quarter, and you maybe have 110 yards of offense in the game. The chance of you getting 3 scores to come back is pretty slim. So you know right here you got to bow your back
10: at least, at very least, force Eastern to attempt a field goal.
3: Third and six for the Eagles at the Lindenwood 9. Eastern Michigan 6 of 11 on third down conversions. This current drive, 9 plays, 67 yards, almost 4 minutes.
10: Let's keep an eye on Josh on a smash route. Outside guy at the top might run the curl. Josh on the quarter route.
3: Kim running the option to the right side. Pitches to Mattered, met at the 10. He'll be dropped for a loss. Lindenwood read it the whole way.
10: Yeah, Eastern's really had no success the entire day trying to go east and west. I'm a little surprised at that call. Coach Pike obviously thought there was something there. They saw that it would work, but that was shut down when he got the ball. This will bring on Rudy to try to right the ship again after coming off the last one where he hit the outside of the goalpost and missed.
3: Yeah, he missed from 48. He's hit from 51 and 42. This will be much closer. This will be a 28-yard field goal attempt from the right hash. Counts the long snapper.
10: Kind of a sharp angle here.
3: Let's see if he can hit the angle. Snap was behind him. Kick is up, but that one is good.
14: Timeout. Media.
3: Well, it was a nice job that time by Daniel Hull. The snap was behind him from Counts. He's able to bring it back around. Kessinger puts it through for his third made field goal of the game and extends Eastern Michigan's lead to 22-3 with a minute 23 to play in the third quarter. We'll take a timeout. 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
3: Welcome back, Ryan-Earson Stadium, Eastern Michigan, leading Lindenwood 22-3 with a minute 23 to play in the third quarter.
10: Let's go over top 25 scores, Tom. The Longhorns up 20-10 on Tennessee with 3:42 remaining. The Buckeyes have opened up against Illinois. It's now 42-19. Texas Tech running Sam Houston off the gridiron, 49-14. Louisville trailing Wake Forest, number 16 Louisville against unranked Wake Forest is winning 30-27. Which is over 2 minutes ago, and Notre Dame now pretty much flexing a little bit on the Boilermakers down in West Lafayette, 28-0 Irish.
3: Some lopsided scores, and we have one here as well. Is Eastern Michigan?
10: That could be worse. The Eastern's left some points on the board. There's no
3: they have. Eastern Michigan could be up by more than they are, but they'll take the 22-3 lead. Nathan Dibert set to kick it off.
10: Eagles haven't got a turnover yet today, have they?
3: No.
10: Huh.
3: Not yet. Let's kick into the end zone. Touchback. So it goes over the head of Christopher Bennett. So Lindenwood will start the drive at their own 25.
10: Christopher Bennett was lucky there. That bar hit about 2 feet in the end zone, and it bounced out.
3: Yeah.
10: He was kind of guesstimating that it was flying there.
14: Offside. That's a free ball. Kicking team, number 57. 5-yard penalty from the end of the kick. First down.
3: That stuff will drive you nuts.
10: Yeah, that's just all
0: timing in practice with your kicker. You have to know your kicker's approach, and he has to understand your kicker that it's got to be consistent every single time because the guys are timing their release according to their kicker.
18: First and 10 at the 30.
3: Hoyt Gregory brings the Linden Field offense onto the field. Lions will start first and 10 on the left hash at their own 30-yard line. Jared Rhodes, the running back, he's got 8 carries for 41 yards today. 2 receivers to either side of the formation. Gregory ready for the snap. Back to pass on first down. Steps up in the pocket, but he's going to be sacked. Back at the 23-yard line. Warren Stevens-Tayu.
0: Yeah. We called him earlier on, and he made another play there. What really made that is the pressure inside. Easter did a good job. They brought a corner blitz. That was number 29 coming in off the edge. That's DeMille Rogers who came in. And when the quarterback that time wanted to step up, there was nowhere for Gregory to go because Rogers was blitzing from the secondary.
3: Loss of 6 on the play. Second and 16 now for Lindenwood. Gregory in shotgun. He'll fake to Rhodes. He'll throw it on the flat to the right side to Roy. Roy bounces off a tackle at the 26, gets out to the 30. So he's back near the line of scrimmage, the original line of scrimmage. They're going to call it 3rd and 9. And there's a player down.
14: Timeout for an injury to a player on the offense.
3: It's a Lindenwood player, so the training staff will go over and take a look at him. And I don't know if this was Elijah Roy who made the pass and then was tackled near that sideline. Roy entered the Missouri State game 2 weeks ago with just 6 receptions in his career and finished that day with 4 catches for 72 yards and a touchdown. First touchdown of his career. And because of that game, he earned Ohio Valley Conference Rookie of the Week honors. Head coach Jed Stuttgart has come over to take a look as well. And we'll take a timeout as they take a look at him. We'll be back in 60 seconds. 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
21: We know Flea from the Red Hot Chili Peppers, but what about Flea the jazz lover?
22: When I was a kid, I wanted to be a jazz trumpet player. 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
21: On his project Honora, he taps into the music of his youth. And yes, he's playing trumpet. 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
3: All right, well, they got Elijah Roy walked off the field under his own power. 3rd and 9 now for Lindenwood. Empty backfield for Gregory. Trips formation to the left side. The running back, Jared Rhodes, in the backfield, and now a whistle.
0: Quarter.
3: Yeah, end of the quarter.
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3: Of the third quarter.
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3: Well, Eastern Michigan in good shape as we head to the fourth. They're up 22-3 on Lindenwood. We'll take a timeout. 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
3: Eastern Michigan led it 13-0 after one, 19-0 at the half. And as we head to the fourth quarter, they're up 22-3 as the teams exchange field goals in the third quarter. Lindenwood has it third and nine at their own 31-yard line. Hoyt Gregory, quarterback, shotgun formation. Back to pass.
4: He's got time.
3: Steps up. He's going to run with it. 30, 35, 40. Still on his feet. 45 at midfield and thrown down there by Donmile Rogers, but a big gain for the quarterback out of St. Louis, Missouri.
4: Yeah, he dropped back, and really no pressure, and I'm surprised he took off to run, but the linebackers are gone, no one in the middle of the field, and good decision by Gregory. I mean, it looked like, I don't know why, he hit time. He certainly rushed, yeah. I think, three or four, but man, there was no one in the middle of the field.
3: First and 10 now for the Lions at midfield. Gregory's got an empty backfield as he motions Rhodes out of the backfield to the left side. It's a 19-yard gain on that last play. Gregory rolling out to his right, fires towards the sideline. It's caught and going out of bounds with it at the Eastern Michigan 47-yard line is Christopher Bennett Jr.
5: Pass completed to Bennett.
3: Gain of about two on the play. It'll be second and eight. First catch for Bennett today. 13:50 remaining in the ball game. Eastern Michigan up 19. Gregory will hand it to Rhodes. Rhodes off the right guard, hit by Mochin, bounces off him and gets himself down to the 45-yard line.
5: Jared Rhodes on the carry.
4: Zach Mochin did a nice job of reading from his linebacker spot. He saw that guard step right for the zone, and he just third shot that gap and came through. He hit Rhodes really for no gain, but Rhodes a big back. He's able to pick up two or three after contact.
3: And then this Rhodes, 6 foot, 222.
4: That's a load.
3: It's tough to bring down. Third and five now for Lindenwood at the EMU 45-yard line. Gregory looking over to the sidelines. Now Rhodes will switch from the right to the left of Gregory. Trips formation to the left side.
4: Looks like McDuffie on the edge here, 51, showing like he might come on a blitz outside. There he goes.
3: He'll give it to Rhodes. Rhodes on the right side, pushing the pile forward. He'll be very close to that first down marker. They're going to mark him just about a yard short. It'll be fourth and one. I don't think Lyndon Wood has any choice but to go for it.
0: No, you're down 22-3. Eastern could bring the big fellas in with that jumbo defensive package.
3: Yeah, Evans, Hart.
0: These are all the guys that you know are two or three plate brunch guys.
3: Peyton Christensen
0: that buffet,
3: in there as well.
0: Buffet owners, they put pictures of these fellas outside so they don't get to come in. I'm losing money.
3: Fourth and one. Gregory. Fakes it, throws out in the flat. It is caught. Did he get past the first down marker? It was caught by Bennett. He slipped and fell down at the marker. They're going to say he got it. They're going to mark it at the 39.
0: Yeah, Bennett did a nice job of, as he was slipping, to stretch the ball across the sticks. Wow, what a gutsy call. This is a team that has not been very efficient in the passing game. And you're on an arrow route up.
1: Game clock operator, please reset the game clock to 12 minutes and 8 seconds. 1-2-0-8.
0: I don't know, man. That's
3: at 10 seconds. Yeah, I mean,
0: yeah.
1: Thank you. Game clock will start on my ready for play whistle.
0: No, that was close. He almost slipped. His knee almost touched before he was even able to stretch that ball. But they're not going to take a look
7: first
0: at
7: and
0: it.
7: First and 10 Lions.
3: First and 10 at the Eastern Michigan 39-yard line. This will be the eighth play of the drive for the Lions. Gregory wants to pass. Now he's going to run with it at the 35, wrapped up by Eggleston and brought down at the 39-yard line, or excuse me, 34.
0: You're just watching this series. You wonder how much Gregory really wants to throw the football.
3: Yeah.
0: It's almost like he wants to drop back, let the secondary drop, and then take off.
3: Yeah, he's 5 of 8 for 34 yards, but he's run it more than he's thrown it. That was his eighth carry of the game. He's rushed for 30 yards. 19 of it came on that one big play earlier in the drive. Second and 5 at the Eastern Michigan 34. Gregory, quarterback, keeper, trying to go to the right side. There was nothing there. He was walled off, and he'll be dropped back near the 37-yard line. He saw Peyton Christensen and company and realized he had nowhere to go.
0: Yeah, Peyton on a little tackle and twist. He was kind of outside when Gregory tried getting out to the edge. Peyton was there like kind of cat and mouse a little bit and said, come on.
3: Yeah.
0: This is a big man. And Gregory said, I will tuck it up here. But then a lot of Peyton, or, a lot of his friend, Peyton Christensen's friends showed up at the party.
7: He's third and
3: 7. 5'11", three bills. You do not want to get caught up in his grasp.
0: I think you're lowballing it, too. They got some really good DTs, good thick ones up front.
3: Empty backfield, 3rd and 7. Gregory, quarterback, keeper to the right side. Over the 35, cuts inside, brought down near the first down marker at the 29-yard line.
7: The quarterback keeper.
3: They're going to spot this one. They're going to spot it like the 31. It's going to leave him 2 yards short.
1: Timeout for an injury to a player on defense.
0: When I say injury, I look for number 11, and I do not see 11 walking off.
3: Yeah, player down on the far sidelines. Don't have a number yet.
0: Nice. I know if Zach Mochin was in the game, he wasn't one of the 10 left on the field.
3: And it is Zach Mochin, but he's up under his own power.
0: That's
3: and
0: good.
3: Walking off the field at the moment. He looks pretty good, so hopefully just got the wind knocked out of him or something, or limping a little bit on that right leg. So Mochin will make his way off. 10-14 to play in the fourth quarter. Eastern Michigan leads it 22-3. Fourth and 2, and the Lions offense will come back onto the field as they'll try and convert here.
0: Well, this is where you miss Zach Mochin, though, because if Gregory pulls it, tries to get to the edge, it's nice having 11 with that speed inside, working him inside out to run him out of bounds.
3: So here goes Lindenwood on fourth down. Gregory and shotgun, Rhodes to his right. Rhodes has 10 carries for 48 yards. Gregory, quarterback, keeper, ran straight ahead. He got walled off by Llewellyn. Nowhere to go. In fact, he'll lose yards, and Eastern Michigan will take over on possession.
0: Yeah, that ninth grade play calling. I mean, I call that ninth grade football. You just run your quarterback right.
1: Timeout. Media.
0: run your quarterback left. You know, it's just like he's the fastest, biggest kid. That's all they're doing right now. Pretty simple. And as Gregory tries to turn it up, someone was filling. Mr. Llewellyn says, I will be there. I will meet you 2 yards short of the line of scrimmage.
3: Eastern Michigan takes over on downs with 9:54 to play and a 19-point lead, 22-3, with 9:54 remaining. 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
3: Eastern Michigan leads it 22-3 with 9:54 to play in the fourth quarter.
0: It's time for that 9:54 drive to end the game with a tutty.
3: Yeah, walk it on down there.
0: See if we see any new people in the game. I don't think so. I know Greg Steiner keeps clamoring to see some more subs, in it, but this game is still not you know, a lock.
3: They go empty backfield. And now they'll shift around. Blue will shift back into the backfield to the right side of Kim. Two receivers to either side. They start this drive at their own 33-yard line. They'll give it to Blue. Blue working off the left guard. Bounces back inside. Up over the 40. Spins and brought down to the 42-yard line. Right near the first down marker. It's going to be about half yard short. It'll be second and one as Eastern gets right back up to the line of scrimmage.
0: This is where these offensive linemen, they start liking their job right now. That defense is getting leaned down the entire game.
3: I'll give it to Blue again. Blue straight ahead, trying to pull a tackler. Forward momentum's going to give him the first down just past the 43. That'll move the sticks.
11: And he picks up the first down.
0: You want to run that play clock down here, Eastern, too. It should be under 5 seconds every time you snap the ball.
3: Yeah. Chew up some clock here. Enjoy the victory. Get yourself to 2-3. And get ready to jump into MAC play where you've got a 1-0 record. You're going to take on a challenging UMass team who's much better than we've seen in the past. First and 10 at the 43 for Eastern Michigan. Kim wants to pass on first down. Looking, throws, and that is caught by Wilkins falling down at the Lindenwood 41-yard line.
0: Did he get it, you think, Tom?
3: Yeah, I thought he did.
0: They're kind of hurrying up here.
3: Well, they're going to spot him at the 42.
0: He didn't look real confident when he got up. Usually you can tell.
3: Well, they're not going to review it. Snap gets away. They'll give it to Blue. Blue met at the line of scrimmage, but able to get down to the 38-yard line. Gains 4 on the play. It'll be 2nd and 6.
0: Well, I say you need to get the play clock under 5 seconds. That is an exception to the rule.
3: Right, if you're
0: hurrying
3: along.
0: When you're not sure you caught it, get up there, run a play, and...
3: Blue's shoe came off, so he just drops it by him. He's playing with one shoe on at the moment. I guess he's just going to leave the shoe on the turf for the moment.
0: Well, he can only cut one way.
3: Yeah, he can only plant with his right foot. Kim's going to play with a sock on. Kim, back to pass, looking, feeling some pressure in the pocket. He'll flip it out of bounds. It'll be third down, third and six.
1: There is no foul for intentional grounding. There was a receiver in the area. And third down.
0: And the quarterback was outside the pocket, and he threw a pass. Is college same as a pro in that sense? You're outside the pocket, and you throw a pass the line of scrimmage. So you had the trifecta, and there was a receiver in the area.

0: Third and six. Bennett in the backfield now. Kim will hand it to Bennett straight ahead. Down to the 30-yard line. They'll say he was down at the 31. It's a first down. Took off like a rocket right up the middle.
1: Yeah, he kind of, the ball kind of came loose as he was going to the ground, but it bounced right back into his chest. Just third and sixth. I think Linda was thinking past that situation. Easter just hits him with a little quick inside hitter. And Bennett had a lot of nice room. Moves the sticks. No hurry. Run that clock.
0: Lindenwood just subbed on an entirely new front four. First and 10 for the Eagles at the Lindenwood 30-yard line. Noah Kim's thrown for 238 yards today and a touchdown. He'll hand it to Mattard on first. He's over the 25, down to the 20 and the 19-yard line. Gain of 11 on the play for Joey Mattard on his ninth carry of the game.
1: How would you describe Joey? I think I would describe him, Tom, as snaky. As he's kind of like he slithers through the holes. Doesn't give you a lot of body to hit.
0: Screen pass to Prosper on the left side. He's brought down at the line of scrimmage. Tried the wide receiver screen with Long and Floyd out there to block, but Lindenwood able to break it up. Yeah, I'd agree. Mattard just kind of slips through there. He's got nine carries for 48 yards today.
1: That'll be his best day as an Eagle, I believe. I'm trying to think of any other games that he might have got 50 yards on the ground.
0: Well,
1: he's spot played quite a bit.
0: He had 57 yards on the season coming into this one. 18 carries for 57. Second and 10 for EMU. 6:18 on the clock as it continues to run. They lead it 22-3.
1: How they're taking it down a little bit more. I like this.
0: Blue in the backfield. They'll hand it to Blue. Blue trying to bounce it out on the left side. Nowhere to go there. And it's another no-gain play for Eastern Michigan. Back-to-back plays. Couldn't get anything. And it's third and 10.
1: Yeah, Chris Creighton's not going to be pleased with how many field goal attempts. I mean, he's made
0: three on four attempts.
1: Yeah, and so that's four attempts, and they might be looking at the fifth attempt coming up here. You need to turn a lot of those field goals into touchdowns if you're going to compete in the Mid-American Conference.
0: Let's see if they can convert on third and 10, just under 5.5 to play in the ball game. Kim back to pass, good protection. Now steps up in the pocket. He'll fling it over the middle. It's caught by Mack. He'll dive into the end zone. Touchdown, Eastern Michigan.
1: Well, this is why receivers who are watching this, you need to keep working. Nothing was open. Noah Kim in the offensive line who's watching this, you keep protecting. Because they keep protecting. And then Noah sees a little crease, but he doesn't put his eyes down and take off running, Tom. He keeps his vision down the field. Harold Mack keeps working. They work together. Touchdown.
0: Well, it's interesting. Chris Creighton said in his Monday press conference about Kim, he hasn't used his feet as much as he's capable of. Did a good job using his feet that time to get open and throw it. Didn't need to run downfield. Extra point is through. That one's good.
1: And the spread was 25 and a half, Tom. And what's the lead right now?
0: 26.
2: They really know what they're doing.
1: Does Vegas know?
0: Unbelievable. 29-3 game with 5:19 to play. Harold Mack with a touchdown, his second of the season. We'll take a timeout. 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
1: Welcome back to Roy Nielsen Stadium, where the Eagles now hold a pretty comfortable 29-3 lead against the Lindenwood Lions. It's

0: be a long trip, long bus ride back to St. Louis, Missouri. But while we're waiting here, my buddy Tom Helmer is going to drink a Coke because he does talk quite a bit. He needs to keep those pipes.
1: Did you say Coke?
0: Is that Coke?
1: No, it's a water bottle.
0: Oh, water bottle. Okay,
1: I've been in pop like me.
0: He's held that
1: remote.
0: Go ahead. Let's go quick swords in the top 25. Michigan and Iowa, no score in the Big House. Michigan with the ball halfway through the first quarter. Notre Dame now in full command early in the third quarter. 35-0 on Purdue in West Lafayette. Down in Athens, Georgia, no score with Oklahoma, Georgia. Mississippi. Now trying to defend off in the red zone as the Gators have moved into the red zone early in the game, but still 13 minutes to go in the first quarter. Gators are in the red zone. Utah 7-0 over Iowa State. In some finals, we have Texas hung on to beat Tennessee 2017. The Buckeyes roll over Illinois 42-19. Texas Tech 49-14 over Sam Houston State. Wow, that's a tough scheduling there for Texas Tech.
1: Yeah.
0: And Wake Forest with the upset over 16th-ranked Louisville, 30-27. And as we saw last night, I don't know if you got to see it all the time, really a competitive game where Indiana had to hang on kind of to beat Northwestern 29-23.
1: It was a tight game. So the penalty on Lindenwood after the extra point will allow Eastern Michigan to kick off at the 50-yard line.
0: This should go through the uprights.
1: Hit the Gerv. Dibert. He'll squid kick it. It'll bounce at the 10 and into the end zone for the touchback.
0: Okay. His no return stays clean, though.
2: Timeout. Media.
1: I don't love it when they do
0: this. No, not this time of the game. But they got to pay the bills.
1: Yeah.
0: So what do you do? What do you, Miss Mindy, have planned for this evening or tomorrow?
1: She hasn't been feeling well, so it'll be sitting around the house.
0: Allergies? You know, I'm fighting allergies.
1: And we'll probably watch some college football. You know,
0: you're getting home to see the second half of Michigan.
1: Yeah. So plenty to watch today. And then, of course,
0: the lie downs tomorrow
1: against the Jets,
0: who people say are bad, but they had Green Bay, although Green Bay doesn't look really good right now.
1: No, they did not.
0: The NFL is a big rebound league. You can look really bad one week and next week look really good. So let's hope the Jets really good was last week.
1: Just enjoying this beautiful September weather.
0: Oh, it is nice, isn't it?
1: And it's going to be you and Deb are going to take a little fall colors tour out to UMass, right?
0: Yeah, we're going to head out Tuesday, and I got a whole itinerary I was working on. My wife will roll her
1: eyes.
0: Are
1: you a planner? You don't just say, here's point A, here's point B, let's go.
0: And Deb will be on the phone searching for historical markers and so forth, but I do the big framework. We're going to be here. We're going to do lunch here. We've got a hotel here. So you fill in the blanks in between. It's a very good,
1: it's a good symbiotic
0: relationship we have for traveling.
1: We'll be on the air at 3:20 next week for that kickoff against UMass. Again, UMass playing tonight at 9 Eastern against Sacramento State out in California. 6 p.m. kickoff.
0: Let's just do the game. Will be done, let's say, if they're lucky, 12:30 our time.
1: Right.
0: You're an hour before your wheels up, so now it's 1:30 our time.
1: No, you're an hour before the buses leave the stadium.
0: Okay, so now let's say they're a half an hour from the airport, so now you're 2 o'clock, and then you're another hour to get to TSA, get wheels in the air, and now it's 3. And you got up to
1: 5 hours.
0: Oh, you got to have a 5 hour. Yeah, so you're 8 in the morning. By the time you get back,
1: the bus.
0: These kids won't be back in their racks until 10 a.m.
1: I'll see if that works out to be some sort of.
0: That's what you call it, sick.
1: To who? What do you mean, the players?
0: No, the broadcasters.
1: We can't do that game.
0: Yeah. No, we can. I did it against Arizona State. That is one of the greatest wins in Eastern Michigan history, but that's another story.
1: The Arizona State game, Eastern Michigan decided to stay because it was a night game, so they spent the night in the hotel Saturday. And then Sunday, got up, had breakfast, got on the plane. It worked out pretty good. And then when the wheels touched down, I just remember everybody turned on their phone, and they're like, Herm Edwards has been fired.
0: Well, Herm got fired on the 5. He was heading.
1: Yeah,
0: he
1: the news came out the next day, but the AD and the president were waiting for him in the end zone after Eastern Michigan.
0: I always thought I should make a meme of that. He's on the 10. He's on the 5. He's fired.
1: Lindenwood with the ball. First and 10 at their own 25 yard line.
0: One of the ADs said, Herm, you fired you because you play to win the game.
1: And you did it.
0: That's right.
1: They'll hand it off on first down. Some room at the 30, 35, 40, 45, and out near midfield is Steve Hall.
0: And you know what? We're seeing some different numbers.
1: I'm sorry. That is Roberto Guillamo.
0: Yeah, Guillamo is in the game now. He's listed as there too, Tom. As you wonderful depth chart you give me.
1: Well, I think these guys are just listed numerically. So.
0: Oh, okay.
1: But he has had 14 carries for 40 yards this season. But it's the first time we've seen him today. Clock running, 4:48 to play. Ball resting at the Lindenwood 49-yard line. They give it to Guyama again, left side over the 50. Wrapped up and finally wrestled down at the 47-yard line.
3: Guyama on the carry. Patterson with the tackle.
1: Let's take 10 seconds for station identification.
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4: 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WEMU Ypsilanti.
1: Michigan's got some depth in defensively, too. It was Noah Patterson who made the tackle on that last play. Second and 6, just over 4 minutes remaining in the game. Eastern Michigan up 29-3. Gregory wants to pass. Second down. Going deep down the middle. Ooh. Incomplete, penalty flag. It's going to be pass interference on Jordan Toney.
0: Yeah,
1: they were trying to get it to Jalen Smith.
0: Yeah, and Toney, he's going to get called for that. He was kind of in position, but he was stumbling because he was trying to catch up. And by stumbling, he started getting a little handsy with the receiver.
2: Pass interference. Defense, number 7. 15-yard penalty from the previous spot. First down.
0: Worst thing is that stops the clock with a penalty. That's a nice thrown ball, and it was right there. You know, that's not a bad penalty either, because if he doesn't grab him early, Tom, that's probably a touchdown.
1: Yeah.
0: The throw was right there.
1: Greg took the lesser of two evils there.
0: Yeah.
1: Giamo still the running back. Gregory wants to pass here on first and 10. Dumps it off to Giamo. He's at the 30, wrapped up at the 29, and wrestled down near the 28-yard line.
0: That's funny, you don't really see a lot of urgency in the offense right now, so that means the white flag has been raised.
1: Yeah,
0: by Lindenwood.
3: You lose number 40 on the
1: David
3: stop.
1: Amalieri made the tackle for Eastern Michigan.
0: You know, and to the officials' credit, when they see this, they kind of slow down too. They know both teams. Okay, this is
1: yeah.
0: good. Hard fought battle.
1: Clock's running down. 3:15 to play. Second and 6 at the Eastern 28. Gregory wants to pass again. He's going to fire over the middle. Finds his receiver, who's wrapped up and brought down at the 23-yard line. That was Mac Bastide, tight end.
0: Now, these are important minutes, not just for the backups, but for the coaches and the position coaches, because this gives them great tape to evaluate their backups. So when that kid comes in, how come I'm not playing more? You put the tape on and say, okay, look it, we played you here, and you got rolled twice. So, or they say, you're right, we are going to play you more because you played well and you did some good things.
1: Third and 1. Gregory in shotgun. Drops the snap. Picks it back up. Tries to throw it. It's batted
0: fumble,
1: down. They're
0: going
1: to call it tipped. Incomplete pass. And they're lucky. If it was a fumble, it was going to be a scoop and score for Eastern Michigan. There was about 6 green jerseys chasing down the football.
0: I'm just curious, though. He was almost throwing that backwards. That's what I thought. They wouldn't blow the whistle.
1: Well, it got deflected, I thought, right in front of it. I don't know if it'd been Hart that got his hands on that one. Well, sets up 4th and 1 now. 2:27 to play. That play was in trouble from the get-go after Gregory had dropped the snap. Giambo in the backfield to his left. Gregory going to give it to him. He's stutter-stepping, trying to find room. Does get the first down to the 20 and gets it down to about the 17-yard line.
0: That should take us to the 2-minute timeout.
3: Giamo picks up the first down.
1: Yeah, Lindenwood doesn't seem to be in a hurry. Final seconds ticking down to that 2-minute timeout. Eastern Michigan with a 29-3 lead. They won't run another play. We'll take a timeout. We'll be back for the final 2 minutes of this ball game.
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6: 2 minutes to go in the ball game. Eastern Michigan leads Lindenwood 29-3. Lions have the ball first and 10 at the Eastern Michigan 17-yard line. Gregory. Is it Giamo? He tries to get outside on the right side, but he is dropped near the boundary. Stayed inbounds. Loss of a yard or two on the play. Clock will continue to run with a minute 45 to play.
7: You know, Giamo's had some success being patient on that outside zone play and finding a crease, just kind of going to Le'Veon Bell, but that time too much pressure came with a green wave and they got him for a 2 yard loss. But I like this coach taking his time.
6: Yeah, under 90 seconds to play. I mean, the game's decided. The outcome of what the final score still in the balance. Second and 12. Gregory flushed out of the pocket to the left side, wants to run, and a swarm of green jerseys swallow him up around the 19-yard line. So he's still not back to the original line of scrimmage. It'll be third down as we close in on the final minute of football.
7: Okay, I would pose this to you. So they're taking their time. The clock is going to run down. If they get fourth down, is he kicking a field goal? This would be a, what is Scott Van Pelt does, bad beats? You ever watch that?
6: Yeah.
7: This would be a bad beat where you got Eastern in the points and you think, okay, they got 26. They needed to cover 25 and a half. It's 40 seconds and counting in the game.
6: Third and 13. Gregory and shotgun. Giamo, the running back, to his right.
7: Oh, back out.
6: He'll flip it out to Giamo. He's got the first down. Hit immediately by Tony and dropped there. Oh, not the first down. He's back to the original line of scrimmage.
7: Coach is going to let it run out, I think.
6: Yeah, it's fourth down. I don't know if they'll take another snap here. I think Lindenwood's happy to get out with whatever health they have. Well, now they're going to hurry up to the line of scrimmage here. 10 seconds remaining in the game. It's fourth and 10. Now five on the clock. Gregory back to pass. This will be the final play of the game. Scrambling around, looking, running with it at the 15. Tripped up at the 10-yard line. He's down, and that's the ball game. Eastern Michigan beats Lindenwood 29-3. They up their record to 2-3. And it's off to MAC play next week as we travel to Amherst to take on UMass.
7: I won't see it at the plane, but I'll see you at the dinner the night before. Looking for you get free ice cream somehow.
6: I look forward to it. Having a nice drive through the fall foliage. We'll be on the air next week at 3:20. Want to thank Rob Rubick, Greg Steiner, Finn Ionelli, and John Patelka. I'm Tom Helmer. Once again, our final score from the factory in Ypsilanti, Eastern Michigan 29, Lindenwood 3. 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

Well, good afternoon, everyone. Bob Nolan here. It's time for the Roots Music Project. Got a lot of stuff planned today. It is

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Well, people, here we are again. I'm knocking on your record player. The Echo Phonics and I are here for your listening pleasure. So just sit back, relax, and listen while we raise the roof. Or try to, anyway. Here we go.

89.1 WEMU. It is the Roots Music Project. Bob Nolan here. Got ourselves on the air a little earlier than I expected after the EMU football game, but nothing wrong with that. We got plenty of records to play. A lot of stuff coming up today, including the Marty Robbins birthday celebration I told you about. What else? This Beatles thing we're doing. This brand new feature, 45s at 5. I can't wait to get into. I've got a whole stack of 45 RPM records, 7-inch, the little records with the great big holes. And I'm just grabbing those sort of at random from the many boxes I have. And we're going to spin some for you coming up at 5 o'clock. All right. Moving on, let's listen to what we heard. Deke Dickerson and the Echophonics from his second record, I believe, under his own name. He did records with his band, The Untamed Youth, and the Dave and Deke combo. This was his second record on Hightone, More Million Sellers, with a cool intro by new actor Billy Barty. And we heard Let the Good Times Roll, an old Earl King number done by the Echophonics. Before that, George Jones, a great one that I think has been in the set for the who do I want to say? It's blanking. I'm blanking on it. Anyway, it's been covered recently. And that was Color of the Blues, one of his early cool songs. I can't recall the record it came from originally. I took it from an Essential collection. And before that, we started off with Roy Orbison. Today is the anniversary of that record, Oh Pretty Woman, going to number one, 1964. What can I tell you about it? It was written by Roy himself, along with his friend Bill Dees, guitar player. And it came from Roy's wife, Claudette, who was on her way out the door. And Roy made some comment about asking if she had some money to go out. And Bill Dees allegedly chipped in, "Roy, a pretty woman doesn't need any money when she's going out." I don't know if that's true. I've never been a pretty woman, but it made for a great record. They immediately wrote it down and cut it pretty quickly. It came out on Monument Records, Monument number 45-851 to be exact. It went to number one today in 1964. It was his second and final number one record, actually. He sort of struggled over the years after that and eventually ended up kind of making a comeback with the Traveling Wilburys project and a great solo record he did with a bunch of stars, and then immediately, sadly, passed away at a much too young an age. But the great Roy Orbison, Oh Pretty Woman, not a Van Halen original for those of you growing up in the 80s like me. All right, enough nonsense. Let's move along. Here's a cool swamp pop record from Margo White. This is called You Had Your Chance on the Roots Music Project.

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89.1 WEMU. It is the Roots Music Project as we step into the 21st century. A brief detour into modern times with that band. That is Beachwood Sparks, from their self-titled debut LP on Sub Pop Records. And, it's a band I like a lot. They're sort of a collective of guys in Southern California, just hopelessly devoted to the Birds, the Flying Burrito Brothers, the Walker Brothers, all kinds of 60s Southern California rock and psych and country. Anyway, there's a ton of offshoots from that band, including Gospel Beach and a band called All Night Radio and The Tide, a whole bunch of others, a couple of brothers in the band and lots of side projects. They sort of took a break for a while. They're back at it as Beachwood Sparks. They actually played Ypsilanti once. I'm sorry to say I missed it, but they just don't go on the road. But they did come back in like 2004, opening up for the Black Crowes at the Convocation Center. I wish I'd seen it. It's the only chance I would have had to really see the band anyway. But they did play here, opening up for the Black Crowes. The Robinson Brothers love those guys and have taken them out on the road in various forms, and they've played on their solo records and all that. So keep a lookout for Beachwood Sparks. Hopefully they'll get back on the road, not that they're back to doing that band. Before that, the Derailers, a band who doesn't care anything about the 21st century, hopelessly proudly devoted to the sound of Buck Owens and the Buckaroos and Bakersfield in general. That was My Heart's Ready on Jackpot Records from the Derailers, a record produced by Dave Alvin, a guy who knows something about Southern California country rock himself. And before that, we heard from Fat Possum Records, Hazel Atkins. Don't pronounce it Hazel, please. He's gone, but he did not like to be called Hazel. It is pronounced Hazel Atkins, from a compilation called All Men Are Liars on Fat Possum. That was a song I don't think made it to any of Hazel's records. It's called Things Are Moving Way Too Fast. And Hazel, what can you say about him? Look him up if you don't know the story of Hazel Atkins. Just a West Virginia crazy person who loved rock and roll, heard Elvis Presley as a kid, and had no idea that there were more people on the record than just Elvis. So Hazel just naturally assumed that Elvis was playing and singing all the instruments himself. And so that's how he learned to do it. Hazel Atkins, the one-man band, got to see him one time, and he did indeed play harmonica, play guitar, sing, and play drums all at the same time. Hazel Atkins, what a man. All right, The Wild Weeds before that, their one and only record on Vanguard. That was a song by Al Anderson called Mare, Take Me Home. And we started the set off with Margot White from Swamp Pop Gold, Volume 8. You had your chance. All right. This is a record I love, and I'm glad to finally get around to playing it for you. I've been meaning to for the last couple of weeks. But Charlie Rich is one of my favorite singers, songwriters ever. Just an incredible musician. Bounced around on a lot of labels before he finally sort of hit with that countrypolitan sound and those big records like Behind Closed Doors. And anyway, this is a record he made called Pictures and Paintings, the last record he made right before he passed, sadly. It was a record produced by Peter Guralnick, the author and a huge fan of Charlie Rich. So they finally made a record that Charlie really had always wanted to make. At heart, he was not a country guy, even really. He was a jazz piano player and singer, and that's all he ever really wanted. Didn't want fame, didn't really handle fame too well. But he made this one record with just a jazz trio. That's what he wanted to do. And then he put it out. It's great. And he promptly passed away before he even really got to tour it, which is so sad. But the record's great. Check it out. This is the great Charlie Rich, Juicehead, on the Roots Music Project.

0: 89.1 WEMU. It is the Roots Music Project. It is Saturday, 5 o'clock. And let's see, what did we hear? That was a great 45 from local band, the Stomp Rockets. Dan Mulholland, of course, the unmistakable sound of Dan Mulholland. I'm not sure about gigs coming up. I know they've got, something. And keep your eye on the live schedule for the happy hours. That's your best chance to catch them in Ann Arbor, but they're playing a lot of gigs around Detroit too these days. So keep your eye out. Before the Stomp Rockets, we heard, Rosalie Stay Off the Bell. That is Andre Williams, a very obscure early Motown record. Andre was there pretty much at the beginning of Motown records, but Andre being Andre, he just didn't really get along with Berry Gordy too well. Andre, among other things, if not discovered, was the chaperone, the A&R man, the guy that really put Stevie Wonder on Motown records and produced his early stuff. And then Andre and Barry had a falling out. Andre moved on, but he did cut that one record that got released on Motown called Rosalie, Stay Off the Bell. Andre did okay, went on to Fortune Records in Detroit, made some classics, and up until he died a few years ago, just continued to resurface with great new records. Andre Williams. Before Andre Williams, Win Stewart, a classic Bakersfield record, Come On. And we started off the set with Charlie Rich from a record I just love and I urge you to seek out called Pictures and Paintings. I wish it would get reissued. Whenever there's labels asking about vinyl reissues, I always pitch that one in. So far, nobody's taken me up on it. Someday, hopefully they will, because it's great. Pictures and Paintings from Charlie Rich doing Juice Head, baby. All right, let's do this, and then we're going to come back with 45s at 5.
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0: All right, it's just after 5 o'clock, and I'm doing this new feature, 45s at 5. As I sort of explained last week, I have 25, maybe 30 giant boxes of 45s in my basement. It's really kind of out of control. Maybe this will help me get rid of some of them. If I can play them on the air and get rid of them, everybody would probably be happier in my house. But for now, we're just going to randomly dip into 45s every week, play five at random, A-sides, maybe the B-sides, whatever it takes. This one has the same A and B-side. One is mono, one is stereo. It's the great Sir Doug Somm, and he always had different names for his bands. This one is credited as Doug Somm and the Texas Rips. I'm not sure if he ever used that again, but that's what it says on this label, which is a Burbank record label with the palm trees. You guys know it. And we are going to hear the mono version of a Doug Somm classic, Groover's Paradise, on the Roots Music Project.

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2: 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It is the Roots Music Project, and we are right in the middle of 45s at 5. You can tell it's 45s because it's even a little skippy and a little crackly, but hopefully not offending anybody too much. That was a great Dick Curlis doing Hogtown on Audem Records. I have no idea what this label is, and I can't find any information about this record, but it's got a cool picture sleeve and a song called Iceman on the back. The great Dick Curlis. And we started off before that with, Sir Doug doing Groover's Paradise. And then we had a 45 from K.D. Lang. That one was a 45 from her Shadowland record. It's actually the B-side. A song called Western Stars, a Chris Isaak song that came from his first LP. And it's really the only Chris Isaak song that he still does from that early record or two. But it's a great one, Western Stars from K.D. Lang on Sire Records. All right, let's keep moving. If you think that record was crackly, wait till you hear this one.

89.1 WEMU. That's it. 45's at 5. We survived. Maybe one tiny little skip in that Dick Curlis record, but man, it sounded good anyway, to me at least. Let's see. Reincarnation from Roger Miller. That's on the Smash record label. Actually, the B-side of, oh gosh, what is it? Let me take a quick look. That's the B-side of, Chug-a-Lug, of course. That was the big hit. Reincarnation, I think, also hit the lower reaches of the country charts as well. Roger Miller. Before that, one I thought was going to skip for sure, but we got through it. The great Billy Stewart, Sitting in the Park on Chess Records. Boy, that one is well played by me and whoever had it before me. Sitting in the Park. And Dick Curlis, we talked about Katie Lang and Doug Salm. That's it. 45's at 5. We got through it. We survived. All right, moving on. So many special features tonight. Still coming up, we're going to do the Beatles thing in the 6 o'clock hour. But for now, I want to get into this birthday celebration for Marty Robbins. Marty David Robbins, born today, September 26, 1925, in Glendale, Arizona. Passed away at an all-too-young age, 1982. And let's see, 57 years old when he passed. He had heart trouble most of his life, had several heart attacks. Went in for an operation on December 2nd, 1982. Did not wake up, did not recover. Passed away a few days later on the 8th of December. At age 57, he was really an interesting guy, a bit of a country superstar in his time. I don't know that his records have continued or reached a younger generation or not, but man, he had so many hits. 17 number one country hits. Amazing. 82 top 40 hits, a few crossovers. Mostly he was confined to the country music charts, but he was a superstar in that world. Johnny Cash himself said he was the greatest country singer. Not George Jones, but Marty Robbins. Anyway, we're going to get into it. This wasn't his first hit, but it was one of his biggest hits. You know it. It was used famously in the television show Breaking Bad, the second to last episode, I think it was. Anyway, here it is, El Paso. You know it. You love it. Marty Robbins on the Roots Music Project.

0: 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We also welcome back Tift Merritt, country songs from Candy Jenkins, and the world grass trio Tanasi.
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89.1 WEMU. It is the Roots Music Project, and we are celebrating the birth date of Marty Robbins, born in on today, September 26, 1925, in Glendale, Arizona. What else can I tell you about Marty? He was also a professional stock car driver and had some success at it. He placed in a number of races. His biggest win, or I guess it's a place, happened in Michigan at the 1974 Motor State 360, where he placed fifth overall. And he had a bunch of like top 10 placings and pursued it right up until his death. Marty Robbins. All right. We heard, let's see, El Paso City. And we heard Lefty Frizzell doing Cigarettes and Coffee Blues. That's a song written by Marty Robbins. Marty wrote most of his hits, including that one from Lefty Frizzell. And we started off with El Paso, the first part, or the first song that he did about El Paso. El Paso City was a much later follow-up hit. And he wrote those songs, and he was real stuck on the gunfighter songs, the hanging songs, the cowboy stuff in general. Gunfighter Ballads and Trail Songs is a huge record. If you're ever out thrift store shopping, it's right up there with Herb Albert's Whipped Cream and Other Delights and Fleetwood Mac Rumors and all those records you see constantly. There's always a copy of Gunfighter Ballads and Trail Songs, and it's worth buying if you find a clean one, because it's a pretty great record all around. All right, we got one more Marty Robbins thing before we get out of here and into something else. This is from his home state of Arizona, fellow musicians. It may be the first time they've been played on WEMU, but it might not be the last. This is the great Meat Puppets covering Marty Robbins' A White Sport Coat.

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89.1 WEMU. That was music from Daryl Banks, Our Love Is in the Pocket. Before that, Doug and Rusty Kershaw, Sweet Sweet Girl to Me, a song written by Don Gibson. We heard local artist Porch Sleeper from their first record. Bulletproof was that one. Brian Rowley, the head of Porch Sleeper Industries, has a new band called Television City. Been talking to him about getting some of that music, or even him in here to play some of it. And one of these days we will. So far, all I got is that one to go with. So I had a memorable memory of them playing in Ipsy probably 22, 23 years ago. Downtown, did a couple of shows, one at my old place of employment, where they put on a great show, did a cool Cars cover, and then promptly left all their merchandise, drank too much beer, left their merchandise, and had to come back for it. That's how Porch Sleeper rolled. Anyway, Porch Sleeper, right here from Washtenaw County. And I think we're all caught up. Let's listen to this one. This is a great track on the Rue Jack label from Winfield Parker. It's called Rockin' in the Barnyard on the Roots Music Project right here on WEMU.

0: Washtenaw County is a thriving community, but not all residents experience this firsthand. 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I'm Decky Alexander. Join me for our weekly conversation series on equity and opportunity. It's called the Washtenaw United. 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
1: There is a sheet of paper being circulated in the room which bears a terrific lie. At no time ever was this aggregation known as the Beatniks. We have the greatest of admiration for Maynard G. Krebs and his kind, however. We were the Beatniks. We got tired of pointing to our neck. You can't do it in an ad because they always misspell it and you go around with a newspaper like this all day. So, now we are, and I am, Webb Wilder. The name's Wilder, Webb Wilder. And for those Beatniks of you in the crowd, more power to you. And for those Beatniks in the crowd, maybe you don't know what a beatnik is. Maybe a little boy, possessed of the mind of a full-grown man, bought a Beatle record in a Gibson's Discount Center in Hattiesburg, Mississippi, and just maybe he grew up to be Webb Wilder.

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89.1 WEMU, it is the Roots Music Project. We heard from Merrill Moore, Cooing to the Wrong Pigeon. Before that, Webb Wilder from his It Came from Nashville LP on Watermelon Records. Samson and Delilah's Beauty Shop was that particular cut, a song written by Steve Forbert, I believe. I know the original version from Steve. Winfield Parker started off the set, Rockin' in the Barnyard from Mr. Clean. Winfield Parker at Rujak, that is on a fairly new LP reissue on orange vinyl. Sounds pretty good. It's a great record all around, and I say go get it if you need it. All right. Well, I painted myself into a bit of a corner here, so I guess we better get into it. First, I'm going to tell you about this, though. Weather in the area is beautiful. Couldn't be much better. 71 degrees in Saline, Manchester. 68 degrees in Whitmore Lake. I guess that's that lake effect going on out there. But here at the studios at the Timco Broadcast Center at Halley Library on the campus of Eastern Michigan University, it is 71 degrees and sunny. A beautiful night here in Southeast Michigan. All right. As I started to say, I painted myself into a bit of a corner when I came up with this one. Today is the anniversary of the final Beatles recording, Abbey Road. And I thought, oh, why not? We'll get into the Beatles. That's a roots band, right? So then I started to talking to people like, would you consider the Beatles to be a roots music band? And for the most part, I think people took the opinion, yes. Yes, they are. I mean, if you look at the records that they made, especially early on, almost on the same record, they were covering the Marvelettes and other Motown songs. They were covering Little Richard. They were covering Chuck Berry. They were covering Arthur Alexander. They were covering Buck Owens and his Buckaroos. They were covering show tunes. They were covering Carl Perkins. Pretty much those early records are just half Lennon McCartney originals, the occasional George Harrison original, and a whole bunch of covers that can only be described to me as roots music. So I guess I'm here to make my case that the Beatles were the greatest roots music band of all time. So I'm going to play a bunch of Beatles songs to illustrate the point. I'm going to play some stuff by other artists in other genres because they just transcended every genre there is, don't you think? Well, let's listen, and you be the judge. We're going to start off with this great track. It turned up a bunch of different places, but on the Beatles for Sale record. I love all the Beatles records, but Beatles for Sale is where it really started to get interesting. If you look at the cover of that record, they were looking just a little tired and haggard. Their hair wasn't particularly well combed. They looked like they'd been burning the candle at both ends for several years, which, in fact, is what they had been doing. So anyway, this is a great track. It turned up as a B-side and actually made it to the top 40 on the country charts. But this is from the original version, and it's a favorite. It's the Beatles on the Roots Music Project.

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3: Okay, what is there?
4: 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Just the first occasion you get.
3: I did with my thumb. Yeah.

89.1 WEMU. It's the Roots Music Project. We are right in the middle of our little exploration of the Beatles as a roots band. That was the two of us from the Let It Be sessions. Before that, the inspiration for the whole idea to do this, the anniversary release of their final record, Abbey Road, we heard Booker T and the MGs doing a big, fat, long medley of songs from that record, from their album Macklemore Avenue. We heard their medley, Sun King, Mean Mr. Mustard, Polythene Pam, She Came In Through the Bathroom Window, and I Want You, She's So Heavy, done by Booker T and the MGs, Stax Records, Macklemore Avenue, LP. All right. And we started off with the Beatles themselves, I Don't Want to Spoil the Party, a favorite 45 B-side of mine. Let's keep going. We got a few more. We're going to do this one from a 1969 LP by Gabor Szabo. This is his version of Dear Prudence on the Roots Music Project.

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89.1 WEMU. That's it. We all survived our Beatles exploration. The Beatles, roots music or not, you be the judge. We heard from the Fabs themselves, actually just George solo as a demo. That was from the Anthology 3. It later went on to get recorded with a full band and ended up on his first solo record, of course. But hard to believe. I guess it was time for the Beatles to break up by the time they got to Abbey Road, because they cut that and just didn't deem it worthy of making the album. I don't know. All Things Must Pass. Sounds pretty good to me. Before All Things Must Pass from George, we heard The Ruddles, I Must Be in Love. Steve Earle from his Train A-Comin' record, his big comeback record after spending a little time on the farm, as they say, in the Gray Bar Hotel. A great record. Still maybe his best record, Train A-Comin'. And that was a Beatles cover, of course. I'm Looking Through You. Otis Redding with Booker T and the MGs backing him. Day Tripper from the complete and unbelievable Otis Redding Dictionary of Soul album. And we heard Dear Prudence from the great Hungarian guitar player Gabor Szabo from 1969. All right, I think we're all caught up. I announced the rest of it before that. Time to move on. Oh, not much time left in the show. Joe Taboni will be here with the Big City Blues Cruise coming up at 7 o'clock. And I hope you're staying tuned for all the great new programming on the weekends here at WEMU. So much good stuff to listen to. Dave Sharp is doing a great world jazz show on Sunday night, followed by the return of Michael Jewett with his show. And Joe Taboni, longtime host of the Big City Blues Cruise on Sunday nights, is following me on Saturday nights now, coming up in about 22 minutes. All right, let's get into some other stuff altogether. This is, let's just check in with Baby Washington, see how she's doing on the Roots Music Project.

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0: anybody calls you a chicken, just forget it. It's better to be a live chicken than a dead duck.
1: Hey, 89.1 WEMU. Maybe we're getting a little punchy here at the end of the Roots Music Project. That was Homer Dennison Jr. I couldn't tell you anything about it other than it's an obscure 45 from the collection of Lux and Ivy from the Cramps. There's these great compilations out there of all their weird 45 collections. And just chock full of great stuff, as you'd expect from the Cramps. And before that, we heard Charlie Gracie, Boogie Woogie Blues. Billy Lee Riley and his Little Green Men did Baby Please Don't Go. That's a Sun Records 45. Arthur Gunter did Baby Let's Play House. I believe that's the original version of that. And before that, PJ O'Connell, Mrs. Jerk from his Happy Go Lucky album. Sadly, PJ left us. I had a chance to get to know him a little bit. Cape Cod-based musician. Great guy. Gone too soon. Finally, I think we started the set off with The Skeletons, Laugh at Me, a great cover of Sonny Bono's song. Actually, the start of the set was Baby Washington doing Move On from a collection called 10 Best 60s Northern Soul. That's going to about do it for me, Bob Nolan. I'm out of here. Joe Taboni's up next with the Big City Blues Cruise. And I don't know what he's got planned. He just got in here. We haven't had time to talk about it, but I'm sure it'll be good. And I don't know when I will be with you next. I know this show is going to be completely wiped out by EMU football next week, a later start time. And we're also starting fundraising next week, so I'll be in here for some of that, and we'll see how that goes. All right, let's see. I'm going to leave you with this one from Rockin' Sydney, and have a good night, everybody. Stick around for Joe Taboni, and we'll listen to Rockin' Sydney on the Roots Music Project right here on WEMU.

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Good evening to you. I'm Joe Taboni. It's the Big City Blues Cruise in our new time and day. 7 p.m. on Saturday night, and we're ready for 2 hours of jumping blues, Chicago blues, some New Orleans flavors, some jump blues. We'll just see what the spirit moves me. We're going to get started tonight. I had this song in my head all week, so why not? Little Richard on the Big City Blues Cruise.

0: Bo Diddley on the Big City Blues Cruise, 89.1 WEMU. Bo Diddley from A Man Amongst Men, his late career opus. This is a beautiful record. Came out real late in Bo's career. How late, Joe? Well, I think we're talking about 1996 or so. This one features a host of guests, everybody from Billy Boy Arnold and Jerry Portnoy to Keith Richards and the Shirelles. So, covered all the bases, the giant of the rock and roll, the Bo Diddley beat, Bo Diddley, and I Can't Stand It. James Cloyd, Tino Gross, and friends in front of Bo Diddley from James Cloyd Blues Shack, this new out on Funky D Records. This record was recorded around the year 2020. Sadly, James passed away shortly after that, and this record sat for a while. Tino finally decided it was time to finish it and put it out there, as well as throw a party to tip his hat to his friend and revered Detroit area bass player James Cloyd. We heard the one called Shaken from James Cloyd Blues Shack on Funky D Records. We started off with Little Richard from Little Richard Volume 2 on the Specialty label. Shag on down to the Union Hall. And, of course, the classic Rip It Up. It's Saturday night. I don't know if you got paid or not, but we're here on the Big City Blues Cruise now on Saturday nights. That one's been rattling around in my little brain for the last week or so. So we thought we'd unleash it to get us started this evening. My, oh, my, let's see. Where are we now? It's 20 minutes, make it 21 minutes after the hour of 7 o'clock. It's a Big City Blues Cruise. We're underway, headed for 9 o'clock this evening. Glad you're along for the ride. And hopefully you can stick around. And if you do, and you're enjoying what you hear, please spread the word. Let folks know that we've moved. Maybe some folks still looking for us on Sunday at 5 o'clock. That is now occupied by Dave Sharp and Planet Jazz. So spread the word. Let folks know. Saturday night, 7 o'clock, is your new appointment for the Big City Blues Cruise. And we'll thank you for that, because after all, funding for WEMU programs comes from you, our listeners. And, well, we've got some fundraising efforts coming up very soon. And so check the balance in your bank book and figure out what WEMU is worth to you. And we'll be asking for your support come later this week. In the meantime, we'll tell you that coming up at 9 o'clock this evening, it's the Mountain Stage, a live performance radio with the Jayhawks leading the way on this evening's performance. Overnight, we've got more jazz from Pub Jazz, and tomorrow morning at 8 a.m., it's NPR's Weekend Edition Sunday. I'm pretty sure Aisha Roscoe will be in her usual post, but you never know. She might have earned a vacation or so, or perhaps an assignment someplace else. Either way, NPR will be there. You can count on that, and you can count on finding it right here on 89.1. I think that's everything I'm obligated to tell you right now. So let's get on back to the music. Antones in beautiful Austin, Texas, has been celebrating their 50th anniversary with a number of special releases, and we've got another one in the studio here, and it's called Antones Chicago Bound, subheaded as I Play the Blues for You. So let's listen to one from that, some Lori Bell on the Big City Blues Cruise on 89.1 WEMU.
1: From the one, I got the count on. Y'all ready? Here we go. 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

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When a Cadillac cruised up and swished, she was gone. 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

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He was standing on the sidewalk by a dollar floor when a voice within said,

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0: Ray Charles on the Big City Blues Cruise. 89.1 WEMU Ray Charles from the four-disc box set called Genius and Soul. And the wonderful It Should Have Been Me. Fans of George Frayne, Commander Cody, and his Lost Planet Airmen will remember the band covering that tune to great effect. Yes, indeed. Ray Charles, one of our blues birthdays today. Ray Charles was born September 23rd, 1930, and left us a great body of work when he passed over, including It Should Have Been Me. In front of Ray Charles, we heard from Duke Robillard, his recent release called Blast Off, Duke Robillard and his all-star band. New out, or reasonably new out, I should say, February or so of this year, on the NOLA Blue Records label. And we heard Duke and the band working out on Look A There, Look A There. Duke Robillard just has a knack for the jump blues and just continues to put out great records in 2026. Henry Gray, Louisiana-based, or born and, well, raised up anyway, piano player, Henry Gray, from the collection called Henry Gray Plays Chicago Blues. He's got lots of friends joining him on this one, including Bob Margolin, Kid Ramos, and Bob Corator. And we heard them working out on They Raided the Joint. Took everybody down but me. Yes, sir. And we started off with something from the new collection on, let's see, what label do we actually have this on? Blues Till 2 Records, Select Hits, whatever. Antone's 50th Anniversary presents Chicago Bound. And we heard Lurie Bell with Act Like You Love Me. Call me on the phone sometime, maybe. Or maybe not. Nice new collection, part of the big celebration for the legendary blues club in Austin, Texas, Antone's. And here we are, 40 minutes after the hour of 7 o'clock. It's the Big City Blues Cruise underway and headed for 9 p.m. here on 89.1 WEMU. And in the meantime, we need to check the weather for you. So let's do that. We've got a forecast of fog, patchy fog, after 2 a.m. overnight and a low around 45 degrees. Sunday, we're looking for patchy fog in the early morning, otherwise sunny skies and high near 74. Overnight on Monday, or Sunday night, I should say, a low around 50 degrees. Monday, sunny skies, a high of 72. Tuesday, Tuesday, sunny skies and a high near 74. Now, that's headed in the right direction. But Wednesday, the showers show up again early in the day, up till maybe 2 o'clock or so. Highs near 71, just the same. That's not so bad. Showers in the forecast on Thursday. High again around 72 degrees. We'll check the weekend next time around. But sounds pretty good for what is quickly turning into late September, early fall in southeast Michigan. And, well, Michigan happens to do fall pretty darn well. So let's keep our fingers crossed. This year, I saw some long-range forecasts that said perhaps a little cooler than we're used to in the upcoming weeks. But we'll see. Yes, we will. In the meantime, I've got a message to share with you, a couple of them, as a matter of fact. And then we'll be back with some Cashbox Kings right after this.
1: 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I'm Michael Jewett. Meet me in the music room Sunday night at 7. 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

89.1 WEMU, Howlin' Wolf, and Built for Comfort, the classic from Howlin' Wolf, the Chess 50th Anniversary Collection called His Best, 20 fine tracks from Chester Burnett, the man they called the Howlin' Wolf. In front of Howlin' Wolf, we heard from Mighty Joe Young. This from an album called Blues with a Touch of Soul on the Delmark label. This from way, way back. Well, reissued by Delmark, I guess, in 1998. I believe it originally came out in the 70s, probably on vinyl. And the picture on the front of this one is Mighty Joe Young on stage at the Ann Arbor Blues Festival. And we heard the track called I Walked All Night from guitarist and vocalist Mighty Joe Young. Mighty Joe Young is a blues birthday today on the Big City Blues Cruise. Mighty Joe Young was born on September 23rd, 1927. In front of Mighty Joe Young, we heard from Wynonie Harris from a collection, one of the Blues Masters series, Essential Blues Collection. This is a bunch of Rhino collections. There's probably about 15 or 20 volumes of this set, and boy, you know, you see them around these days on the used disc marketplaces. Snatch them up, friends. They're an education in a CD case. You know, there's stuff on here that you've probably would recognize, but perhaps have never heard. And there's names on here that perhaps you've never heard of. Worth your attention, the Blues Masters series. This was Volume 14, More Jump Blues, Wynonie Harris and Destination Love. In front of the great jump shouter Wynonie Harris, we heard another cat who led his own band and was pretty much man on the scene. And we took this from Volume 5, Jump Blues Classics, of that same Blues Masters series, Tiny Bradshaw, with a track that eventually came to be associated with the Yardbirds, The Train Kept a Rollin'. And Tiny Bradshaw is also a blues birthday today. Tiny Bradshaw was born on September 23rd, 1905. So there you go. We heard the Cashbox Kings at the top of the set from Holding Court on Blind Pig Records. And the one called I Ain't Gonna Be No Monkey Man. No Monkey Man at all. Featuring Oscar Wilson on the vocals. Oscar Wilson has parted ways with the Cashbox Kings and signed with Delmark as a solo artist. So I hope the Kings continue. I like their approach to the music. And who knows, maybe someone else may join as a frontman, or the band could just share the love with the vocals between Billy Flynn and BDI's Kenny Smith. Maybe even Joe Nosek. The Cashbox Kings on the Big City Blues Cruise. And that puts us at 2 minutes after the hour of 8 o'clock. Rolling into hour number two, it's the Big City Blues Cruise headed for 9 p.m. And way happy to be sharing the blues with you on this Saturday evening. And hope you're enjoying the ride so far. We've got, let's see, we've got a message to share with you. And to keep my producer happy, we've got an ID to share with you. And then